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1: 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With hot weather ahead, it's time to clear away dangerous brush. In recent years, many brush fires have started by homeowners attempting to clear their own brush. Sparks from metal blades on motorized equipment have been to blame. 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

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Ongoing workshops at the Coupa Cultural Center include the weekly beading workshop every Friday afternoon from 2 to 5 p.m., senior gourd art painting every other Friday, 9 a.m. to 1 p.m., and basket weaving every other Sunday from noon to 2 p.m. Supplies provided, space limited. 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IHC's Mobile Medical Unit will be in Paula at the Admin Center the third Thursday of each month, 9 a.m. to 1 p.m. for checkups, wellness screenings, hospital follow-ups, and acute issues. 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
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Friday, July 10th, Walk in the Line, tribute to Johnny Cash. Saturday, July 11th, Adam Lambert. Sunday, July 12th, Luis Angel, El Flaco. Friday, June 17th, Billy Joel to Elton John tribute. Saturday, July 18th, Zeppelin, female tribute to Led Zeppelin. Friday, July 31st, Mama Say tribute to Michael Jackson. Saturday, August 1st, Which One's Pink? Tribute to Pink Floyd. The Pala Community Calendar can be heard three times daily. If you have any items for the calendar, email the details to 91.3@palatribe.com and be sure we get that at least a week before the event. 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
1: Lovely.
0: Just showing my staff here this real beautiful award that I got over the weekend. I'm really honored. It's from the Hockey Lovers of America, and it's their annual award to their favorite personality. It's called the Smith Cup. Of course, Mr. Smith ain't wearing it no more.

0: Don't forget to stick around a little later on. Don't forget now to stick around a little later on in the show. Susan Anton's going to come by and smile us to death. Wolfman
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0: we go rock steady.
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1: And the wolf just keeps on coming.
0: Yes, indeed.

0: Here's a real interesting letter I found to mail back. It's from the Belgian Congo. That's right. Your Wolfman is heard all over the world, you know. It says, Wolfumba, Nuba Kuba Tata Endi Liba Sam Ton Chuba. Oh, how sweet. Wait a minute, there's more. Aliga Gaga Dudu, Agaga Dudu, Papa Riba Nana Kaka. Well, thank you, Chief. It's been a long time since anybody has written such soft, tender words to the old Wolfman Fumba. Well, you just keep listening now. Wako Sako Mobile Jumbo. You know what I mean?
1: Wolfman Jack.
0: Keep playing all those good old good ones, baby. Here's Brian Hyland now. See you with a... Okay.

0: Kiss? And where were you when they were playing that song? What were you doing with yourself? Stay with us for Wolfman Jack's Leisure World.
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5: 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Whoa.

This is Wolfman Jack's Leisure World, and welcome to it. You know, the past few years, bicycles have found a new place in the leisure lives of Americans. Biking has always been a popular thing abroad, and in some foreign countries, it's a major form of transportation. And now here in the U.S. of A., people are just biking it everywhere. Yeah, I haven't been biking it. I mean, I'm real good, too. This season, I'm taking my training wheels off. Yeah. On Sundays, let me tell you, Wolf Woman and I, oh, we just love cruising around the neighborhood on our 12 speeders. I mean, it's a relaxing pastime. At first, it was kind of tough work, you know, to go out biking. Then we realized that it was better not to ride on the freeways, you know? And we sure do love our bikes, though. Wolf Woman cares for her bike like it's one of our kids. I mean, just the other day, I caught her just kind of tucking it into the spare bed. You know what I mean? I found out afterward that bike riding is a great exercise. And it seems, you know, that when you do it, you use muscles you don't even have. Or something like that. Of course, I had to learn some of the rules of riding out there in the street. Simple things like you're not allowed to knock over old people. Also, did you know that in certain states, you have to register your bike just like a car with the motor vehicle department. And in other states, you cannot ride your bike within an hour of having eaten an avocado. Yes. And seriously, remember that every time you go out there riding on the street, you should observe all the laws there are. I'm sure glad I spoke to you about bikes. I really am. Wolfman Jack's Leisure World is made possible by the Motorcycle Safety Foundation, who remind you to have fun this season. And if you're on your bike...

0: Oh, telephone, where am I? Hello, who's this on the Wolfman telephone?
1: Hi, this is Tony Orlando. I just want to say hello to all my good friends. As much as you all love that good time music, then I know you'll be right here for the rock and roll of the Wolfman Jack Show. It all starts with Wolfman right here. He told me to tell you, he just can't do it without you, man.
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0: I tell you, I went and saw my dermatologist today. You know, that's my skin doctor. He really raking in the money. A real successful person. And to think he started from scratch. Always greets you with a hearty, slip me some skin. You know what I mean? Great human being. Just real nice folks. Here's Rod Stewart. You're in my...

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1: Lovely to look at, delightful to know. I'm a wolfman, Jack, a wonderful thing. Do-de-do-do, do-de-do-do. Wonderful Wolfie here, just gonna do you right, the way you always wanna be done. Got lots of things to do, play, and say.
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5: Get off, Harry.
1: Where's the bear?
5: I don't know, Wolfman, it's me again.
1: Fuzzy had no hair.
5: Fuzzy wasn't, man. Hey, no, he wasn't. Terry, shut up. Hey,
1: yeah.
5: Wolfman?
1: Yeah.
5: This is Kim again.
1: Where you calling from?
5: Pittsburgh again.
1: Oh, from Pittsburgh, California.
5: Yeah, man, listen to my boogaloo cook.

0: Now, listen, we got a special treat for you folks out there, as well as us here. We got some home movies we want to show you. Yes, indeed. And we're going to watch some fun home movies. Are you ready? Let's turn the projector on here. Okay. Oh, what's this? That's a picture of Wolf Woman's closet with nobody around. Hey, look at this. Omar's coming out of the closet with Wolf Woman's undies on. Geez, I never really noticed his legs before.
1: Yeah, huh?
0: Oh, look at it. Look at that lusty lawn, my engineer, coming through the window. Ain't that cute? Him and Mars, you know, are fighting over who's going to put on Wolf Woman's corset. And there goes Mars flying out the window. I guess Lottie won. Hey, there's the old Wolf Man. My, don't I look great, my black leather jacket and brass chain belt. And look how great my beard shows up in color. Isn't that pretty? And those strong pecs with muscles of... Wait a second. That's Wolf Woman. Well, that's enough. Turn
1: it on. Leave it on.
0: No, I don't want you to see this part. No. I don't want you to see this. Hey! No. Oh, no.
2: And the wolf just keeps on coming.
0: The wolf man lies over the ocean. The wolf man lies over the sea. The wolf man lies over the ocean. Not in bed like you and me.
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0: really enjoying yourself, aren't you?
1: Oh, yeah. I tell you, we all here in the pool here. That the front office installed for the Wolfman, you know, in the Enchanted Forest. Oh, you put it right here next to the microphone. And he filled it with lilac water. Really refreshing, too. It also gives me a chance to show off a little, too, you know. Everybody here just swims in it. Your Wolfman, the only one who can walk across the top of it.
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1: It's all in one, and one in all. 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

Everything has its time. Everything has its season. But we're fighting and fighting and fighting and fighting, and still we don't know the reason.

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1: Hey everybody, this is Janine, here to welcome you to Janine Hardy's Record Party on Res Radio 91.3. We just enjoyed a set of newer music, concluding with Devin Allman doing Peace to the World. Derek Purcell preceded that with Who'll Be the Next in Line, a great reworking of a Kinks classic. Curtis Salgado sang 20 Years of B.B. King. And we opened up tonight with Demetria Taylor doing 83 Highway Blues. It's time for a birthday celebration right now. We're going to start it up with Johnny Ace, born on June 9th.

Tune to Janine Hardy's Record Party on Res Radio 91.3. We just concluded our birthday celebration with Jackie Wilson doing Rite Petit. He was born on June 9th. Ahead of that, it was Monster Mike Welch with Losing Every Battle. He celebrates on June 11th. Howlin' Wolf was in there with 300 Pounds of Joy. His birthday is June 10th. Charlie Wooten, a legendary bassist out of New Orleans, did a great version of the Rolling Stones' Miss You. He celebrates on June 11th. We heard Skip James with Hard Time Killing for Blues. He was born on June 9th. And we started the set with Johnny Ace doing Pledging My Love. He was also born on June 9th. Next up is the latest from E.G. Kite.

music from GA20 with Charlie Musselwhite on Res Radio 91.3. That's called Crazy Love. Charlie Musselwhite will be appearing at the Belly Up Tavern on June 16th. Jimmy Carpenter was ahead of that with Leap of Faith from Just Got Started. We heard Gary Nicholson with Follow the Money. And we started the set with E.G. Kite doing You Can't Love Nobody. Back to it right now with Johnny Bergen.

You're tuned to Janine Hardy's Record Party on Res Radio 91.3. We just heard the latest from John Clifton. That was Get Lost from Too Much to Pay. JJ Gray and Mofro were ahead of that with Free Hive from A Lusty. We heard Jennifer Magnus with I Was Good to You Baby. And we started the set with Johnny Bergen getting his blues on. Next up is the latest from Kirk Fletcher.

New music from Kit Anderson on Res Radio 91.3. That was Give Me the Road from Spirits. Kyle Rowland was ahead of that with Stockton Boulevard from Not Holding Back. Kenny Neal sang a newly recorded version of Let Life Flow featuring Kiana Linnell and Lee Oscar. And we started the set with Kirk Fletcher doing blues for Robert Nighthawk from Keep On Pushing. Right now, we're going to check out some Luther Allison.

New music from a posthumous release from Mike Finnegan. That was Let That Liar Alone. Mick Colossa was ahead of that with Real Man from I'm Just Getting Started. We heard Marsha Ball with It Hurts to Be in Love featuring Angela Straley. And we started the set with Luther Allison singing Bad Love from Soul Fixin' Man. Mike Zito is next.

Phantom Blues Band on Res Radio 91.3 with a great version of Sam and Dave's I Take What I Want. Mud Morganfield was ahead of that with Big Frame Woman from Deep Mud. We heard Nora Jean Wallace doing the title track from I'm a Blues Woman, and we started the set with Mike Zito doing Nobody Loves Me Like You Do from Life Is Hard. It's time once again to convert Janine Hardy's record party into an oldies jukebox. We're going to start it up with Irma Thomas.

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1: 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We just concluded our oldie set with Albinia Jones doing Hole in the Wall. James Brown was ahead of that with I Feel Good. The Clovers sang about good lovin'. We heard Barrett Strong with Money. Big Maybell claimed that One Monkey Don't Stop No Show. Bobby Womack was ahead of that with Looking for a Love. We heard Buster Brown with Fannie Mae. Billy Ward and the Dominoes were singing about That 60-Minute Man. Brooke Benton did Bull Weevil. We heard Bobby Sox and the Blue Jeans with Zippity Doodah. Arthur Alexander suggested You Better Move On. Ivory Joe Hunter was ahead of that with Since I Met You Baby. And Irma Thomas started the oldie set with Ruler of My Heart. Back to the blues now with the latest from J.P. Soares.

Tom Castro and the Painkillers on Res Radio 91.3 with Shaking the Hard Times Loose. Cat Rickens preceded that with Lucky from Revival. We heard Nathan James with Wish You Well from his new release, Intuition. JP Sore started the set with In the Moment from Brick by Brick. I'm Janine. I want to thank you so much for tuning in to Janine Hardy's Record Party. Please come back every Thursday night, 8 to 11 p.m. Pacific Time, right here on Res Radio 91.3. I'm going to leave you with Zach Harmon doing Babes and Ricky's Inn.

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This is Floody and Slip, your weekly hour of Pink Floyd. I'm Craig Bailey. This is show 1573. Coming up on this broadcast from the dark side of the moon, live Floyd from Pulse. Got music from Obscured by Clouds and The Final Cut. Some solo stuff by Roger Waters, David Gilmour. Our Floyd and Slip up, not Floyd, but something with a connection. We'll start out this week's broadcast with Floyd from their second album, A Sauceful of Secrets.

ease the pain, get you on your feet again.

0: an hour of Pink Floyd every week. You're listening to Floydian Slip, show 1573. I'm Craig Bailey. Back in 2022, Roger Waters, co-founder of The Floyd, put out a collection of recordings that he had made during COVID lockdown. He and his studio, his band members all in their separate studios, called it the Lockdown Sessions. And mostly a collection of previously recorded tracks by Pink Floyd and by Roger Waters. The one exception on that EP was a song that had been recorded out live during his most recent tour of The Wall. And that's what we've got there. That's Roger with Comfortably Numb, done out live during his huge tour of The Wall. Cymbeline before that, it was BBC tape from May 1969. Yeah, we began the show this week with Floyd from the group's second album, A Saucerful of Secrets, 1968, Set the Controls for the Heart of the Sun. Still to come on this week's broadcast, From the Dark Side of the Moon, some live stuff from the Pulse album. Got solo works by David Gilmour, music from The Final Cut. Our Floydian slip-up, not Floyd, but something with a connection, a Pink Floyd-related birthday this week. It's a big one. A big one, defined as being evenly divisible by 10. We'll talk more about that coming up this hour. And Floyd from a momentary lapse of reason. That's next.
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1: An hour of Pink Floyd every week. 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From the final cut, 1983, the band's final album, some thought. The Hero's Return was the track after that. It was the comeback album, the one that came after that. Mine is Roger Waters. From A Momentary Lapse of Reason, we had Learning to Fly.
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0: What is this?
1: Pink Floyd. Just lay back, close your eyes, and take it in.
0: Oh my God. This is amazing.
1: I know.
2: Freudian slip.

0: All things Pink Floyd. This is Floydian Slip, show 1573. That's this week's slip up. Not hard to spot. The one track we play a week that is not by Pink Floyd. It's Linda Ronstadt, of course. How do we get to Linda Ronstadt from Pink Floyd? Well, it depends on whether you're willing to play 6 degrees of Pink Floyd. Or more like, I don't know, 4 degrees, maybe. So Linda Ronstadt, Tumbling Dice, from the Simple Dreams album, 1977, produced by a guy named Peter Asher, who was a recording artist on his own. He was the Peter in Peter and Gordon. He was also the brother of Jane Asher. Now, Jane Asher, one-time significant other of Paul McCartney, an actress, married for some time now to Gerald Scarfe. Gerald Scarfe, artist, illustrator, responsible for all of that crazy animation on the wall for Pink Floyd. Did some work for Floyd before that as well. Some stuff that they showed out in concert. But Gerald Scarfe, turning 90 this week, born on the 1st of June. Happy birthday, Gerald Scarfe. He is one of the handful of people that we've had on the program as a guest. It was interesting. We spoke to him over the phone, and this was all set up through his publicist, of course. And I had a phone number that I was supposed to call at a certain time on a certain date. So we did that. A woman answered the phone. I'm guessing it might have been Jane Asher, actually. I didn't ask. I asked to speak with Gerald. Gerald comes to the phone. I introduce myself, and I say, is now a good time to talk? And he says, well, it depends on what is this about? Of course, his publicist had not told him that I was calling, so he had no idea who I was. He had not, scheduled me in his afternoon. So I explained who I was and what we were doing, and he said, sure, let's go. We talked for, I don't know, a half hour. Great interview. Really nice guy. Gerald Scarfe, 90 years old this week. Happy birthday, Gerald Scarfe, married to Jane Asher. The sister of Peter Asher of Peter and Gordon, also the producer of Simple Dreams, the album by Linda Ronstadt. This week's Floydian slip-up, Tumblin' Dice, Stone Song, of course. Childhood's End before that, from Obscured by Clouds, 1972. We had some solo stuff in that set from David Gilmour, from 84's About Face album, All Lovers Are Deranged.
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0: An hour of Pink Floyd every week. You've been listening to Floyd and Slip, show 1573. We'll finish it with some live stuff from Pulse 1995. Coming Back to Life. 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I'm Craig Bailey. Thanks for joining us. We will join you again next week for another hour of music by Pink Floyd and solo works only here on Floyd and Slip. 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
1: Ladies and gentlemen, the story you are about to hear is true. The names have been changed to protect the innocent. Dragnet. You're a detective sergeant. You're assigned a juvenile detail. Four children in your city have apparently been abandoned by their mother. There's no trace of the woman's whereabouts. There's a possibility of foul play. Your job, investigate.
2: It was Friday, February 8th. It was raining in Los Angeles. We were working the night watch out of juvenile detail. My partner's Frank Smith. The boss is Captain Powers. My name's Friday. I was on my way back from juvenile hall, and it was 7:46 p.m. when I got to 1335 Georgia Street. The office.
3: Joe?
2: Yeah, Irene?
3: You talked to Captain Powers?
2: Yeah. The way it looks, Frank's going to be tied up in court for a couple of days. It's going kind of hard.
3: Gang war, isn't it?
2: Yeah. Seems like everybody in town's climbed on this one, really making a big thing out of it.
3: Uh-huh.
2: Fellow Skipper said I was supposed to give you a hand on anything that might come up.
3: Then you just made it.
2: Hmm?
3: Woman in the next office. You better talk to her.
2: What's it about?
3: It'll be better if you got it straight from her.
2: Was she a crank?
3: I don't think so. See what you can figure.
2: All right.
3: Mrs. Eggers?
4: Yes, Miss Gardner. You ready to do something about this?
3: Yes, ma'am. I'd like you to meet Sergeant Friday. Joe, this is Mrs. Eggers.
4: Now, how do you do?
2: Mrs. Eggers?
3: If you'd give him the story the way you told it to me.
4: You bet I will. Sit down, young man. I'll tell you all about it.
2: All right.
4: Get your book out.
2: I beg your pardon?
4: Your book. You're going to take some notations, aren't you?
2: Well, if you'll just tell us what this is all about.
4: Yeah. Well, I don't want you to get the idea that I'm the nosy type. I'm not. It's just that I take an interest in the things that go on around me. Civil-minded is the way they put it in the papers.
2: Uh-huh.
4: Of course, there are people who say that I pay too much mind to their business, but it isn't true, not a bit of it.
3: If you tell the sergeant what happened.
4: Oh, yeah. Well, these people moved into the house about 6 months ago, the five of them.
2: Yes, ma'am.
4: Stevie, Pamela, Carol, Martin, and the mother, Rowena. Four kids and the mother.
2: All right. Would you like to go on?
4: Well, now, right off, I could spot this woman. Seen a lot of them.
2: How do you mean that, Miss Eggers?
4: You can make it crystal if it's any easier.
2: Yes, ma'am. What did you mean, that you've seen a lot of them?
4: Alkies, you know. Drunks.
2: Mm-hmm.
4: Well, she's one. I could spot it right off. Her and those four beautiful children.
2: Yeah.
4: Well, the first few months they lived there, I'd maybe see her a couple times a week. You know, going in the house or coming out. Just a couple times a week.
2: I see.
4: Last week, 10 days, I hadn't seen her at all. Not even a little sight.
2: Mm-hmm.
4: So right off, I figured that

0: civil-minded, that's all.
1: Mm-hmm.
0: Just seems that there isn't anybody who cares about those kids.
1: Well, that's not true, Ms. Eggers.
0: What?
1: We do. ...8:14 p.m. Policewoman Irene Gardner and I left the office and drove over to the address the Eggers woman had given us. The house was a small one-story clapboard building located on the rear of the lot. The front yard was overgrown with weeds and there were neighborhood advertising papers lying around. When we arrived, there was a faint light on in one of the front rooms. Irene and I went up to the front door and we knocked. We got no answer. I tried the door, but we found it locked. There was no sound from inside the place. The shades were drawn over the windows so that it was impossible for us to see into the house. We walked around to the rear and tried the back door.
0: It's locked.
1: Yeah, doesn't look like there's anybody home.
0: Mm-hmm.
1: Well, let's talk to that Eggers woman again, huh?
0: All right.
1: Doesn't make a lot of sense, does it? From the story she gave us, the kid should be at home.
0: She might be seeing things, Joe. You know, trying to figure out some way to get attention.
1: Yeah, it might be. Didn't seem like that to me, though.
0: Joe?
1: What? What do you got there?
0: The front window. There, you see it?
1: Yeah. There's somebody in there. Come on, let's go. Try it again.
0: Yeah. Not answering.
1: Come on, open up in there. We know you're in there. Come on. Open the door.
2: What do you want?
1: Police officers, let us in.
2: There's nothing wrong. Go away.
1: No, we can't do that. Now, come on, open up.
2: Who are you going to arrest?
1: Nobody. We just want to talk to you.
2: You sure that's all?
1: That's right.
2: Okay. Just a minute. What do you want?
1: Are you Pamela Telford?
2: I haven't done anything wrong.
1: Well, we didn't say you did.
2: Then what are you doing around here? What are you looking for?
0: Is your mother in?
2: What?
0: Is your mother home?
2: Well, yeah, she's here.
1: Well, we'd like to see her if it's all right.
2: You can't. You can't see her.
1: Well, I'm afraid we're going to have to.
2: She's lying down, asleep. That's why you can't talk to her.
1: Well, what's the matter, little girl?
2: Nothing. Why'd you ask something like that?
1: Don't you think you better let us in? We're going to have to talk to your mother.
2: But she's asleep. She's tired. You can't talk to her. You can't.
1: Ah, come on. You want to go in and wake her up? There's some things we've got to talk to her about.
0: I wonder if we could come in. It's kind of wet out here. Hmm? How about it?
1: And then you can get your mother and we can have our talk, huh?
2: I guess you can come in. I guess it's all right.
0: Come on in, Joe.
1: Yeah. The front room was about 12 feet square. The only light in the room came from a candle and a jelly glass on a table. The only furniture in the place was the table that held the candle and a torn artificial leather and chrome couch. The floor was covered with paper, rain-soaked cardboard boxes, and dirty clothes. At a half a dozen different places, drops of dirty water were seeping through the roof. The water was being caught in empty tin cans that had been placed around the room. To the left was a door to a bedroom. In it, in a wooden crib, were two children. From the descriptions we'd gotten from the Eggers woman, we recognized them as Martin Telford, age 4, and his sister Carol, age 2. As soon as the children saw Irene and me, they hid their heads under the dirty blanket that covered the crib. There was nothing else in the room except a dirty mattress lying on the floor in one corner. From the appearance of the bedding, it hadn't been laundered or changed in at least 3 weeks. On the other side of the house, a small kitchen was piled high with dirty dishes, pieces of rotting food, and empty tin cans. The plumbing in the house had apparently been out of order for several weeks. While Irene and I looked over the house, the girl who'd met us at the door, Pamela Telford, followed us. When we got back to the front room, she started to cry. All right, you want to tell us where she is? Come on, Pamela. It's not as bad as all that, is it? Here, here's a handkerchief. Here you are. Now, where's your mother?
2: She's out looking for a job.
0: It's kind of late for that, isn't it?
2: I don't know. That's what she's doing, though. out looking.

0: for a job.
1: Well, now, why'd you tell us that she was here tonight?
0: Because I didn't know what you wanted. I thought you were trying to arrest her.
1: Well, why'd you think that?
0: Because that's what she said.
1: Your mother said that?
0: Yes. She told us that policemen arrested people. She told us about it, how you did it once to her.
2: Your mother's been arrested?
0: Yes.
1: Do you know why?
0: Because she was.
1: Well, what for, do you know?
0: She got sick. She got sick and they put her in jail. That's why I told you she was asleep. I thought that you'd go away and leave us alone.
2: It's sure cold in here.
1: Yeah.
2: Do you have any heat in the house, Pamela?
0: There's a heater in the bedroom.
2: Oh, I'll turn it on.
0: It doesn't work.
2: What?
0: The heater doesn't work. Marty was playing one day and he broke the little rods in it. It doesn't work anymore.
2: Well, we should be able to get some heat out of it.
0: No, you won't. There isn't any gas. They turned it off.
1: Well, I think maybe you youngsters better come downtown with us, don't you think?
0: Why?
1: Well, it'll be warm down there, a lot more comfortable for you.
0: We can't go. We gotta wait here.
1: That's all right, Pamela. We'll leave word for your mother where you are. Maybe that's your mother now, huh?
0: No, it's Steve.
3: Who are you?
0: He's a policeman.
3: What do you want? There's nothing wrong here. Nothing for you to come butting in for.
1: We want to see your mother, son.
3: She hasn't done anything. Why don't you cops leave her alone? All the time you're after, never leave her alone.
2: You're kind of rough for a little guy, aren't you?
3: That's none of your business. I know my rights. I know I'm good.
1: Well, look here, son. We're going to take you downtown and give you a good meal, just until we can talk to your mother, that's all.
3: And you're going to bring us back?
1: Well, we'll see.
3: How about Marty and Carol? You taking them, too?
1: Yeah.
3: Going to give them something to eat?
1: Yes, that's right.
3: Okay, we'll go with you. Just for tonight, though, that's all. Just for tonight. You understand?
1: Yeah.
3: One another thing.
1: Yes, what's that?
3: We're paying our own way. I've got money. Anything you give us, we're going to pay for.
1: Well, you won't have to do that, son.
3: Well, I'm going to. We don't need charity. We're getting along all right. Everybody has a little rough luck now and then. Everybody. Mom tries. She really does. She's been looking for a job for a long time.
1: Uh-huh. All right, Steve, you want to help get the others ready to leave?
3: I'm not sure we can go.
1: Well, I'm afraid you're going to have to, son.
3: All right, but just for tonight. But the only reason is that I want Marty and Carol and Pamela to have something hot to eat. There's something wrong with the stove since we can't cook on it. That's the only reason we're going. Just because there's something wrong with the stove.
0: The gas is turned off.
3: No, it isn't. It just don't work. But whatever we eat, whatever we get, we're going to pay for. I've got the money.
1: Well, now, I told you once before that won't be necessary.
3: But it is, too. We're not taking any charity. We've never taken any. We're not going to start now either. Anything that's done for us is going to be paid for.
1: Yeah, I guess that's right, Steve.
3: Huh?
1: It'll be paid for. p.m. Men from the crime lab arrived and photographed the entire house. The pictures were held for evidence. A search of the house showed that there was no food for the children. In a cardboard box in the bedroom under a pile of toilet articles, we found a photograph of a man and a woman taken at what appeared to be a beach photographer's. Irene and I checked through the rest of the house, but we found nothing that would indicate where the mother of the four Telford children had gone. The youngsters were taken to juvenile hall, bathed, given clean clothes, and fed. At first, Steve Telford refused to eat anything until he was assured that his two sisters and his brother were being given the same kind of food. After the boy had finished eating, Irene and I talked to him. His previous uncooperative attitude had changed, and he seemed anxious to help us find his mother.
3: This is the longest she's ever been gone. I'm beginning to think there might be something wrong.
1: Well, when did you see her last, Steve?
3: This is Friday, isn't it?
2: Yes, February 8th.
3: Uh-huh. It was last Tuesday, then.
1: You mean this week, son?
3: No, a week ago. A week ago Tuesday.
1: Well, what did she say when she left?
3: Just like always. Said she wasn't feeling very good and she was going out and try to look for work.
2: What kind of work does she do?
3: Well, she's a waitress. A good one, too.
1: Mm-hmm.
3: That's the trouble, I guess. She's so good.
2: What do you mean?
3: Well, there are only a couple of places that Mom says are any good. Well, you know, where she want to work.
1: I don't believe I understand what you mean, Steve.
3: Well, Mom always said that she wasn't just a hash slinger. That's what she called
1: it. Oh, I see.
3: She said that she was a waitress and she couldn't go to work just any place.
1: Mm-hmm. Where'd she work last?
3: A big place out in Beverly Hills. Forgot the name right now.
1: How long did your mother work there?
3: Well, she she had some trouble, and she had to quit.
2: What do you mean, trouble?
3: Well, she got sick, and the man who was her boss got mad at her. And I guess he said a lot of things her mom didn't like. So Mom told him that he couldn't talk to her like that, and then she quit.
1: Your mother ever tell you what was wrong with her? See?
3: No, she didn't.
2: Did she see a doctor about it?
3: You might as well know it. You're going to find out anyway.
1: What's that, son?
3: Well, Mom drank a lot. Sometimes she'd drink too much and then she'd get sick. That's what was wrong.
1: Mm-hmm. Where's your father, Steve?
3: He died before Carol was born. Right before.
1: I want you to take a look at a picture for us, will you? Look at it and tell us if you know who the man in it is.
3: All right.
1: There you are.
3: That's Mom.
1: Mm-hmm.
2: You know who the man is?
3: No. I don't think I ever saw him before.
1: Does your mother have any men friends?
3: No, I don't think so. At least she never told me about him. She always said that the kids were enough for her, that we were all that mattered. She used to say that when she got a steady job, we were all going to live good. She used to tell us how one day the phone would ring and all our troubles would be over. Just like that. One day we've had a little trouble, and the next, everything was going to be all right.
1: Mm-hmm.
3: And she really believed it, too. Just all of a sudden, the phone was going to ring, and all our troubles would be over.
2: Mm-hmm.
3: I didn't know how to tell her.
1: Tell her what, sir?
3: That they turned the phone off.
1: We had the name Rowena Telford checked through R&I. We found that the boy's story was true. The woman had been arrested once on a charge of 4127A LAMC, being drunk in a public place. Irene put in a call to the waitresses' union and asked them to check to see if the woman was working any place in town. They came back with the information that the last job she'd held had been 6 months before and that she'd been fired for insubordination and for being drunk. We showed the picture of the man and woman that we'd found at the Telford home around the department in the hopes that one of the officers might recognize the place where it was taken. None of them did. The next morning, we had several copies made and we began a search of the bars along Fifth Street. We asked each bartender if he'd ever seen the man or the woman. In the first four places we checked, we got yes answers to the query about the woman, but none of the people we talked to could tell us anything about the man in the picture. Two more days passed without results. In the meantime, a warrant had been issued ordering the arrest of Rowena Telford, charging her with child neglect. A local and an APB were gotten out on her. On the third day after we'd started our search for the missing woman, we talked with a bartender who was able to give us the name of the man in the picture. He described the man as a fry cook in one of the smaller restaurants down on Fifth Street. We checked the restaurant, but we found that he'd been fired on Monday, the 28th of January. A check of his home address gave us no indication as to where he might be. Irene and I went back to the office and checked the name through R&I.
2: Joe?
1: Yeah. Did you come up with anything?
2: Check the name. He's registered as an ex-convict.
1: Uh-huh. Where'd he fall?
2: Back in Pennsylvania. Did time for ADW.
1: Well, we better talk to him, huh?
2: Right now, he looks awful good.
1: Why'd you say that?
2: What he was arrested for.
1: Yeah.
2: He tried to beat a woman to death.
1: An immediate search was started for the man in the picture with Rowena Telford. From friends of his, we found that we might be able to locate him at a hamburger stand down at Santa Monica. Tuesday, February 12th, policewoman Irene Gardner and I drove down to the beach.
2: Should be it up there, huh?
1: Yeah. Go ahead.
2: Thanks. It's warm in here.
1: Yeah.
4: Yeah?
1: You like to see Willis Thatcher?
4: What for?
2: Police officers. You're Thatcher, aren't you?
4: Yeah, what do you want with me? A
1: couple of questions we'd like to ask you.
4: Yeah, I got nothing to hide. No reason to give you any trouble. What do you want to know?
1: You know a woman named Rowena Telford?
4: Why do you ask that?
1: It's a simple question, Thatcher. Can you give us the right kind of an answer? How about it?
4: Yeah, I know her. Why? What's she done now?
1: When'd you see her last?
4: I don't know, a couple of weeks ago.
1: Narrow that down, will you?
4: Why? Listen, anything she did, I had no part of.
2: We understand you were pretty friendly with her.
4: That's not true. Sure, maybe I had a couple of dates with her. Not more than a couple. That's it. And anybody in the world could put up with her for more than that.
1: Why do you say a thing like that?
4: You ever know her?
1: No, we're looking for her.
4: You?
2: No, I've never met her.
4: That's how come you can ask that kind of question, and if you knew her, if you spent any time with her, you had to know what I mean.
1: Well, suppose you tell us.
4: She's a lush. A real lush. All the time boozing it up. Wasn't so bad that she got loaded, but she was real loud when she was tanked up. Real loud.
1: Is that right?
4: Sure, check around. Ask her friends. Talk to them. They'll all tell you the same story, every one of them. First off, she'd have a couple of drinks. Next thing you know, any fellow with her be trying to get out of a place without getting his head knocked off. She was always starting trouble. Sit down, order a drink. The next thing you know, some guy was asking you outside. Well, I ain't built to go outside too often. I get hurt bad when I fight.
1: Mm-hmm. Does she have any other boyfriends?
4: You don't listen very good, do
1: What's
4: you?
1: What's that?
4: I told you, isn't anybody around here it had much to do with. As far as I know, there wasn't nobody who went with her.
2: How'd she seem the last time you saw her?
4: All right. She had a little hangover. She always had one of those.
1: Seemed depressed about anything?
4: Not that she talked about.
1: Mm-hmm. Did you say anything about leaving town?
4: Not to me. Listen, how about giving me a break and telling me what this is all about? What are you after Rowena for?
1: These fights you told us about. Did you ever have any arguments with Ms. Telford?
4: I don't think that's any of your business.
1: We're writing it down that it is. Now, how about an answer?
4: Well, we had a couple of beefs. I told you, you couldn't go around with her and not have a little trouble.
2: Did you ever hit her?
4: We're back to that, huh?
2: What do you mean?
4: You know the record, the time I did. You figure maybe I did something to Rowena, isn't that it? You think I hurt her?
1: We're asking you.
4: Well, you're way off the road. I ain't gonna try to con you. Sure, maybe I had a lot of reasons to want to belt her. I used to think a lot of Rowena. Awful lot. But that's all over. All I want her to do is to leave me alone. Stay away from me. I didn't ever hit her. I didn't hurt her, no matter what you think.
1: All right.
4: You gotta believe it. I guess it sounds funny. I ain't trying to fool anybody. I'm ready to admit it. I'm a bum.
1: Mm-hmm.
4: She didn't have to keep telling me, not all the time. I knew it.
1: Yeah.
4: Nobody likes to be called a bum.
1: Mm-hmm.
4: Even if you know it's true.
1: 1:47 p.m. We drove the suspect over to his rooming house and we checked the premises. We found nothing that would definitely tie him in with the disappearance of the Telford woman. After leaving his room, we took him downtown where he was held for further investigation on a charge of suspicion of murder. We checked communications, but we found that there'd been no word on the missing woman. Her name and description had been checked through the files and missing persons bureau without result. 3:40 p.m. Frank came by the office and said that the trial he was attending was dragging on and that it would be a couple more days before he'd be back on duty with me. A petition was filed on behalf of the children, charging violation of Section 273A PC, unfit home, asking that they be made wards of the juvenile court. Policewoman Irene Gardner put in a call to the next-door neighbor of the Telford woman, but we'd found that there'd been no trace of the missing woman since we'd removed the children. 5:12 p.m. We finished up the log for the day, and we were leaving the office.
5: I got it. Juvenile Friday. Yeah, that's right. Yeah, what's that address? Yeah. Mm-hmm. Yes, sir, we'll be right there. Right, thank you.
2: What do you got?
5: Bar over on East 6th.
2: Yeah?
5: Rowena Telford just walked in.
1: The bartender was one of those that we'd questioned when we first started our investigation. At the time, he knew the Telford woman, but he said that he hadn't seen her for several weeks. On the phone, he told me that she just walked into his bar. Irene Gardner and I left the office and drove over to the East 6th Street address, but the woman had just left. We had her description and a description of the clothes she was wearing. We put that out to all cars in the area, but she was not picked up. Irene Gardner and I went back to the office, and we put out a supplementary bulletin on the woman. At 8:14 p.m., we got a call from the woman who'd made the original complaint, Mrs. Crystal Eggers. She told us that the Telford woman had just walked into her own home. Irene and I left the office, and we drove out to the house on Vallejo Street.
2: Light on. She must still be home.
1: Yeah.
6: Who is it?
1: Police officers. We'd like to talk to you.
6: This man. It's about time you got here. You got him yet?
1: I beg your pardon?
6: You got the little brat? They all run off, all of them. Get my hands on them, and they're going to get what for. Where are they?
1: We have them downtown, Miss Telford.
6: Why don't you bring them home? This is where they belong. When I get my hands on them, oh, what I'm going to give that little Steve.
1: Do you mind if we come in?
6: No, come right ahead. You gotta kind of excuse the way your house looks. I've been away for a couple of days. And you see how the kids can mess the place up.
5: I'm Sergeant Friday. This is Mr. Gardner.
6: Oh, how do you do? Would you like to serve?
2: No, that's all right.
6: How come you didn't bring them back?
5: They're being held in juvenile hall, Mrs. Telford.
6: For what?
5: Well, when we found them, they were suffering from malnutrition. This place here, it's not fit for youngsters.
6: Oh, so you just took them out and put them in a home. It's the way it is?
5: Yes, ma'am, that's the way it is.
6: Well, you've got your nerve. You really have.
2: What?
6: You coming in here and breaking up a home like this. You ought to be ashamed of yourself.
5: We have a warrant for your arrest.
6: Me?
5: Yes, ma'am.
6: Now, you listen to me, cop. You've got no right to come in here and break up my home. I know all about you, cops. All about you pussyfooting around trying to make everybody think you're so good. I know you for what you are, and I'll tell you this.
5: Yes, ma'am, what's that?
6: You better get those kids back here fast, do you hear me? You get them back here fast, because if you don't, I'm going to sue you and her and the city for every dime it's got. I'll take this to any court in the country I have to, but I'm going to get my kids back. You ain't half as good as you think you are. You want it plain, real plain, so you can understand it? You stink, that's what. All of you stink.
5: All right, ma'am, I think that's enough for that. Where have you been for the last 2 weeks?
6: The most terrible thing that ever happened to me, to anybody. He told me he loved me and said we was going to get married. I thought it'd be nice for the kids. That's what I thought, for the kids. And we was going to drive down to Mexico and get married. It's all nice.
5: Mm-hmm.
6: And everything's going nice. I gave Stevie a couple of dollars and told him to take care of things. And then we left and drove all the way to San Diego without stopping. And then we had some lunch on the way to get married. We had a couple of drinks just to make the food taste better, that's all. And then all of a sudden, I got sick again. And he walked out on me. Left me right there in the bar all by myself. And all the promises he made to me, all the things he was going to have. And all of it, just a lot of lies. Soon as I get a little sick. I just had a couple of drinks. He walked out on me. Left me right there all by myself, you know.
5: Mm-hmm.
6: All by myself. I didn't have no money. No way to get back. What was I going to do? I believed him. I really thought he was going to marry me. I believed all he said. How things were going to be better. I believed it all. The dirtiest trick I ever heard of, walking out on a girl like that. A dirty trick.
5: I got one to beat it.
6: Hmm?
5: The one you pulled on your children.
7: Rowena Esther Telford was tried and convicted of violation of Section 273A PC, endangering the life and safety of a minor, which is punishable by imprisonment in the county jail for a period of not more than 1 year. The four Telford children were made wards of the juvenile court and were placed in foster homes.
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1: Yes, Lucky Strike means fine tobacco, and fine tobacco means real deep down smoking enjoyment for you. 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

0: Ladies and gentlemen, it isn't usually my place to introduce the star of our show, but today it's worth $5 to me, so here he is, Jack Benny.
1: Thank you. Hello again, this is Jack Benny talking, and folks, Rochester, you can go now.
0: But, boss, don't you want me to stay here and do some jokes like Don Wilson?
1: No, Rochester, see, you're not fat enough.
0: Well, $5 introduction ain't gonna make me no Sidney Greenstreet.
1: Rochester, are you dissatisfied with our financial agreement?
0: Well...
1: Look, if you're unhappy, you know my policy. Anybody that works for me can talk to me about anything at any time.
0: I know, but as soon as anybody mentions money, you turn down the volume on your hearing aid.
1: What?
0: Last time I asked for a raise, you faded me for 25 seconds.
1: I didn't fade you. It was done by my vice president in charge of finances. And anyway, this is the last time. This program is starting out like Fred Allen's. And anyway, this is the last time I'm going to use you as an announcer. Your voice is too hoarse and rough.
0: Oh, it ain't my fault, boss. My voice was nice and
1: smooth. Your what?
0: My voice.
1: Oh, I said my vice. I didn't know what to say.
0: You know, my voice was nice and smooth till I had my appendix taken out.
1: Appendix? What's your appendix got to do with your voice?
0: Long vocal cords.
1: Well, I guess I've gotten as much out of that $5 as I can. Oh, hello, Mary.
2: Hello, Jack. Well, Jack, here it is, the last program of the season.
1: That's right, Mary, and boy, am I glad, too. I need a vacation.
2: Oh, Jack, you haven't been working so hard. You don't need a vacation.
1: I do, too. But anyway, Mary, since this is the last show, how about give me a big kiss?
2: Okay.
1: Come on. Hey, how was that?
2: You're right, Jack, you need a vacation.
1: Wait a minute, sister. You may not think I'm good, but in my act at the Roxy, I do a kissing scene with Marjorie Reynolds, and she loves it. Especially when I put my arms around her.
2: Yes, I know. Marjorie told me about that, and she wants me to ask you something.
1: What?
2: Well, Marjorie wants to know if you...
1: What, Mary?
2: Well, Marjorie wants to know if...
1: Marjorie wants to know why.
2: Well, she wants to know if you used to wrestle with alligators for a living.
1: Oh, stop. Anyway, Mary, I'll miss you this summer. But I'll be looking forward to next fall when we'll all be together again.
2: Oh, do you want me back on your program next season, Jack?
1: I certainly do.
2: Well, then I'd like to talk to you about an increase in salary.
1: Go right ahead.
2: Okay. 1, 2, 3, 4. Testing. 1, 2, 3, 4.
1: Now cut that out! You know, sometimes you carry a thing too far.
3: Hiya, Jackson. Hello, Livy. I'm looking at the world through rose-colored eyes.
1: Hello, Phil. Phil, what are you so happy about?
3: Well, gee whiz, Jackson, why shouldn't I be happy? Last Sunday, I made radio history. I was on three shows.
1: Three shows?
3: Yeah, sure. I was on your show, I was on my own show, and I was on Fred Allen's show. The only one who missed me was Edgar Bergen.
1: Bergen doesn't need you. He's got Mortimer Snerd. And compared to you, Mortimer Snerd is a doctor of philosophy.
3: Well, I'm glad you told me, Jackson. If I ever catch philosophy, I'll give him a buzz.
1: Yes, do that.
2: Well, doing three shows a day must be an awful strain. And after all, what's more important, money or your health?
3: Money or your health? Well, hey, what do you think, Jackson?
1: She's asking you. And anyway, Phil, why do you have to go around trying to make more money?
3: Because you don't pay us enough.
1: What?
3: Sure, that's why Dennis Day had to get another show. That's why I had to get another show. And that's why Don Wilson has got four shows.
1: What about Mary? She's only got one show.
3: Yeah, and look how thin she is.
1: Look, don't blame me for a tight girdle, will you?
2: Now, wait a minute, Jack. What I wear has nothing to do with...
4: Oh, hello, Miss Livingston.
2: Oh, hello, Dennis.
4: Gee, it's good to see you all again. How are you feeling, Mr. Benny?
1: Well, I...
4: How are you doing at the Roxy Theater?
1: Oh, business is...
4: Did you have a nice trip from Chicago?
1: It was pretty good.
4: Did you really break the box office record there?
1: Well, I...
4: Gee, it's our last show and he won't even talk to me.
1: Dennis, I will talk to you if you'll only give me a chance. Now, what have you been doing since you've been in New York?
4: How are you, Miss Livingston?
1: Dennis, I asked you something. I mean, what have you been doing in New York?
4: Oh, I went to see some shows and visited relatives.
1: Oh, what shows did you see?
4: I couldn't get in.
1: Well, how were your relatives?
4: I don't know. They were at the shows.
1: What are you talking about?
2: Say, Dennis, I didn't know you had relatives in New York.
4: I don't. They live in Newark, New Jersey. So last night I rented a car and drove under the Hudson River, and it was awfully damp. Gee, did I get wet.
1: Wet? Why, was there a leak in the tunnel?
4: Oh, tunnel!
1: That's up. Come on, Dennis, let's have your song.
4: Okay.

0: can't get up the nerve to kiss you, sung by Dennis Day. Very good, Dennis.
1: Thanks. Oh, say, Mr. Benny, I meant to ask you, how's Mr. Allen?
0: Who?
1: Fred Allen.
2: Well, kid, it was nice seeing you again.
0: No, Phil. In fact, I'm glad he brought it up. But Dennis, I'm happy to tell you that Fred Allen has the same old program, the same old jokes, the same
3: old... Oh, wait a minute, Jack. That's not fair. I've heard all of Fred's programs. They've been very funny.
0: Mary, I wouldn't mind if his jokes just laid there. But they crawl out of the radio and stain your rug. Some program.
2: That just shows what you know, Jackson. I think the funniest thing in radio is Allen's Alley.
0: Oh, you do, eh?
3: Yeah, I think so, too.
0: Oh, you do, eh?
1: I think Mr. Benny is much funnier than Mr. Allen.
0: I think so, too.
1: Huh? You do, eh?
0: Yes, I do. And what's so great about Allen's Alley? Anybody with half an ounce of talent can do that.
3: Oh, yeah? I'd like to see you do it.
0: Well, I'll just show you, sister. Phil, get your band ready while I put this clothespin on my nose so I'll sound like Fred Allen. Now, I'll go down to the alley and you kids will play the parts of the people that live there. Okay, Phil, music.
4: So, Kenny Del Mar, I won't say it's been raining here in New York, but last night...
3: Oh, Mr. Allen! Mr. Allen!
4: Well, well, if it isn't Cleveland. Gee whiz. Cleveland, Kenny and I were just discussing the rains we've been having here in New York.
3: Well, Mama says that all the rain here in New York was caused by Al Jolson.
4: Al Jolson?
3: Yes, he was singing April Showers and had two clouds left over.
4: Oh.
3: And Mama also said...
4: I don't know. You write this stuff on Thursday, it's raining, then on Sunday the sun shines and you're dead. What else is new with your mother, Cleveland?
3: Well, Mama says that from now on she's going to stop wearing slacks.
4: Stop wearing slacks? Why?
3: A policeman gave her a ticket for pulling a trailer without a license.
4: Well, so much for your mother and her homegrown bustle.
2: We've got to get down to Benny's Boulevard.
3: What is your question for tonight?
4: Our question is Fred Allen or Jack Benny the better comedian?
3: Shall we leave?
4: As one of my eyes said to the other, let's pack our bags and go. Nice to be back in Allen's Alley, Cleveland. And I see Senator Harris is home. There's a 10-gallon hat and a 5-gallon jug on the porch. Let's knock on the bunghole and see what he's got to say.
5: Somebody, I say somebody knock.
4: Yes.
5: Harris is the name. Senator Harris, that is. I'm from the West.
4: From the West,
5: When
4: eh?
5: I'm east of the Mississippi River, I'm in enemy territory.
4: Look, Senator.
5: I hate the East. My favorite actress is Mae West.
4: Look,
5: no man living can make me see Eastland.
4: All
5: I never
4: right.
5: go out of the house on Easter Sunday.
4: Senator.
5: When I bake bread, I won't use yeast.
4: That's yeast.
5: I thought that'd get a rise out of you.
4: Now, look, Senator, if you...
5: Speak up, son. What you got on your mind? This is a free country.
4: Well, I
5: never
4: trying.
5: Saw anyone like you, son. Your mouth wide open, but your tongue's just laying there.
4: You're tired, eh? Well, Senator, the question tonight is, who is the better comedian, Fred Allen or Jack Benny?
5: I brought it up in the Senate. Now watch this one, son. It's tricky. I brought it up in the Senate, and it made Senator Tidings glad. Glad Tidings. That's a pun, son.
4: I heard it.
5: That's an anecdote, you nanny goat.
4: Now, wait a minute. Just tell me which comedian you like better, Allen or Benny.
5: Where's Allen from?
4: Boston.
5: How about Benny?
4: He's from Waukegan.
5: Waukegan's west of Boston, ain't it?
4: Yeah.
5: Benny's the one. So long, son.
4: So long.
5: So long.
4: So long.
5: So long, Benny.
4: Where's that sound of always late. Late. Well, I suppose the senator's gone back to his newspaper. Spends all night reading Westbrook Pegler. I wonder if Titus Day is at his home. Always so moody.
6: Howdy, bub.
4: Well, Mr. Day, I see you're at home.
6: Yep, day in and day out, days in.
4: Yeah, but you're saying your eyes look all red.
6: Been crying, Bob, reading a sad book.
4: What's the title of it?
6: Forever Amber.
4: But Titus, Forever Amber isn't a sad book.
6: 'Tis when you're my age, Bob.
4: have a very important question to ask you tonight. Who do you think is the better comedian, Fred Allen or Jack Benny?
6: Well, I never hear of myself. When they come on, I put my radio out in the hen house.
4: In the hen house? Why?
6: Steps up production. Every time Allen and Benny lay an egg, my hens try to match it.
4: And that really increases your egg production?
6: Yep, did up to last Sunday.
4: What happened last Sunday?
6: All my hens killed themselves straining. Well, so long, Bob.
4: Today has his trouble just like city folk. Let's try this next house.
7: Howdy doody.
4: Well, Mr. Nussbaum.
7: You were expecting maybe Myra O'Dwyer?
4: No, no. Well, Mr. Nussbaum, do you listen to the radio? Mr. Nussbaum, I'm trying to find out who do you think is the better comedian, Fred Allen or Jack Benny?
7: In my house, that is making arguments. My wife, Pansy, is liking Fred Allen.
4: And you?
7: I am liking Duffy's temple.
4: I see.
7: When Duffy is broadcasting, Pansy is leaving the room.
4: Uh-huh.
7: When Fred Allen is broadcasting, I am leaving the room.
4: What happens when Jack Benny is broadcasting?
7: The radio is leaving the room. Thank you.
4: Let's see if Dennis Cassidy is at home.
8: Oh, how do you do?
4: Well, well, Dennis Cassidy, how do you feel today?
8: Oh, terrible, terrible, terrible. The other day I went out to Brooklyn, sat myself down in Ebbets Field and started cheering for the Giants.
4: Cheering for the Giants in Brooklyn? What happened?
8: I'm not long for this world.
4: Cassidy, I just dropped in to ask you a question. Who do you think is the better comedian, Fred Allen or Jack Benny?
8: Well, no, I wouldn't be known. The only program I listen to is A Day in the Life of an Irish Lad on Wednesday night.
4: You mean you like Dennis Day?
8: As my next door neighbor would say, hoo-hoo-hoo!
4: I know. I know what you mean. But my question is, who's the better comedian, Fred Allen or Jack Benny?
8: Without a moment's hesitation, I picked Jack Benny because to me he's the greatest comedian in the whole world.
4: Well, and why did you pick Jack Benny?
1: Because this is our last program of the season. I want to be back next year.
4: What?
8: Right, dear, for me, your code never got right.
4: I wish that kid wouldn't be so clever on a night. My sponsor's with me. Well, well, look, Cleveland. Here's a new house built at the end of the alley. I wonder who lives there. I beg your pardon, sir.
9: Well, that's quite all right, old man. Go around to the back and I'll give you something to eat.
4: My friend. Friend, it certainly is a surprise finding you here.
9: Yeah. Look, Jack, you can cut out the imitation. Stop holding your nose. I'm here now.
4: I know. That's why I'm holding it.
10: I got the first one in anyway.
9: You know, you look better with the clothespin on. Why, you ghoul, if you were 30 years younger, I'd punch you right in the eye.
10: What? You'd hit a kid of 7?
9: Now, listen, Benny. When you were 7, Sarah Bernhardt broke the attendance record at the Roxy. And she didn't have Rochester with her either. Now tell me, what are you doing down here in Allen's Alley?
10: Well, if you want to know, I'm conducting a poll. What are you doing here?
9: Jack, if I told you why I'm here, the real, honest to goodness truth, cross my heart and hope to look like Jessel, the real truth, you wouldn't believe it.
10: Yes, I would. Why did you come?
9: To louse up your program.
10: Brad, don't be greedy. You're lousing up your own program. Isn't that enough?
9: Now, wait a minute, Jack. Let's not argue. After all, this is your last program of the season. You're going off the air.
10: Yeah, I guess you're right. I go off the air every year at this time. My sponsor thinks I should have a vacation.
9: Well, confidentially, Jack, that isn't the real reason. Your sponsor knows that your material won't keep in the summer. Even
10: what?
9: Printing the scripts on dry ice won't do it. You and oysters get a little gamey with the hot weather.
10: Well, I remember a broadcast you did that was so bad it corroded the 6th Avenue L. Not only that...
9: Now, wait a minute, Benny. I have a surprise for you. I have some friends of yours visiting me...
10: Can't even
9: me.
10: Read.
9: Well, you're so cheap, I didn't think you hired more than one person at a time.
10: No.
9: I didn't... Plural in the script here. I have some friends of yours visiting me here in the alley.
10: Some friends of mine?
9: Yes. Hey, fellas, come out here.
10: Boys, what are you doing here? Well, I'm glad you're here because I'm conducting a poll to find out who's the better comedian, Fred Allen or Jack Benny.
9: Yes, so speak up, boys. Who gets your vote?

0: Gee, that's very good.
1: It certainly is, isn't it?
0: Wait a minute, boys.
2: Come on, Cleveland. We've been here at Allen's Alley long enough. Let's get out of here.

0: Ladies and gentlemen, since this is our last program of the season, I'd like to present a young comedian who's going to take my place this summer. I first met this young man 2.5 years ago in the South Pacific. He was in uniform entertaining his fellow GIs, and I thought he was great. The next time I saw him was after the war. We had lunch together, and I knew he had a sense of humor because when I paid the check, he laughed as I put my hand into his pocket. And here he is, Jack Parr.
1: Thank you very much, Jack.
0: You're welcome. And, Jack, I want you to know that after we had lunch that day, I realized that you had a certain talent that wasn't to be ignored. So I went to my sponsor and asked him to give you the summer job.
1: Well, Jack, I felt the same way about you.
0: You did?
1: Yes, I too noticed that you had a certain talent. So I went to my tailor and had him sew up my pockets, you see.
0: Well, that's pretty crazy, Jack. But look, this isn't television. If we keep calling each other Jack, people will get confused. So I'll call you Jack, and you can call me...
2: I can tell him what to call you. I'd give $1 million if we weren't on the air, right?
0: Brad! Don't listen to him, Jack. Just call me Mr. Benny.
1: All right, Mr. Benny, isn't that Fred Allen?
0: Yes.
1: I listen to his program every Sunday.
0: Well, don't apologize. That happens to a lot of people. They listen to me and forget to turn the radio off after I'm through, you see?
2: Well, how can they? They're asleep.
0: They are not.
2: Now, there is a clever ad lib for you. They are not. That shows what happens when you catch Mr. Benny with his writers down.
1: Mr. Allen, did you say writers?
2: Certainly.
1: You mean that when Mr. Benny's on the radio, he doesn't just make that stuff up?
2: Make that stuff up? Jack, listen, son. Last year, for 2 weeks, Benny slept in the lobby of the Sherry Netherlands Hotel. He couldn't ad-lib, "I'd like a room, please."
0: What are you talking about? I ad-libbed that once, and it cost me $12 a day. So go be clever. Now, look, Parr, do you have any plans about what you're going to do starting next week when you take over my show?
1: Well, I don't know too much, Jack, but I just made sure that I have a very funny script, and I'm going to get a lot of laughs.
2: Laughs? What kind of laughs?
1: Big laughs.
0: Big laughs? Fred.
2: Yeah?
0: Come here a minute.
2: Yeah, you mean that there was... Well, I think you're right, Jack.
0: Look, look, kid. Have you ever tried any dramatic stuff?
1: Dramatic? Gee, I don't know. I haven't even thought about doing anything serious. Yeah. What I had in mind was to come out with a fast opening and say, "How do you do, ladies and gentlemen? This is Jack Parr." A funny thing happened to me on the way to the studio today. I crossed the street against the light and stepped right in front of a taxi cab.
0: Wait, weren't you afraid the cab would hit you?
1: Of course not. Everybody knows a cab is yellow. Oh, Parr, you may not have a meter on you. But you're sure ticking tonight.
0: No, Parr, no. Those are the kind of jokes Phil Harris uses. See, that won't... You see, that won't get you anywhere.
1: How come I got him 2 shows?
0: Because... he doesn't want to be thin like Mary.
1: You see?
0: Now, it's no use, Fred. Instead of fooling around here, let's really try and help Jack Parr get started on his new career.
2: Well, I guess you're right, Jack. And I don't mind helping a new comedian. After all, I can't live forever.
0: What about me?
2: You already have.
0: Fred, if you're going to give the kid advice, give it to him, will you, please?
2: Very well. Now, first of all, Jack, radio is a very good
0: Call
2: business.
0: Call him son. They're getting a
2: son.
0: Up
2: I get it. The radio is a very good business if you... I'm starting to sound like Rochester here. Radio is a very good business, son, and you're getting into it at the right time. Because nowadays, if you make good in radio, you go to television. If you're slipping, you go to the Roxy.
0: Yes, for 2 weeks.
2: And, kid, the next bit of advice I want to give you is the most important of all. Now, one of the worst things that can happen to a radio comedian is to have his program faded off the air.
1: Mr. Allen, you were cut off the air a few weeks ago, weren't you?
2: Me cut off the air?
1: Yes, for 25 seconds.
2: Oh, no. People misunderstood. You see, I've been in radio for 15 years. And to show its appreciation, NBC, that big-hearted organization, gave me those 25 seconds as a vacation. With pay, of course. I had a wonderful time. I hiked to the water cooler, built a campfire in a Dixie cup, roasted an old script and popped all the corn. Gad, what a tan I had when I got back.
3: That isn't what Mr. Benny told me.
2: Well, what did Mr. Benny tell you?
3: Well, he said that NBC has a man sitting at master controls, and
2: yes,
3: his job is to see that the right person comes on at the right time. And when you got a laugh, the control man was so startled, he thought he had the wrong program and pulled the switch.
2: That's exactly what happened.
3: Well, I've got to run along now, fellas. Thanks very much for your advice, and I'll try my best to forget it.
0: Yes, yes, do that. And before you leave, Jack Parr, I want to wish you a lot of luck on your summer show, and I hope that you'll be a great success.
3: Thank you very much.
0: And, Jack, if at any time you feel that you need some more help and you can't get me at home, you see, you can buy an album of my records, which are now on sale at your local music store. You see?
2: You'll also find them in the bagel slot at the Automat.
0: Yes. So long, Jack.
3: So long.
0: Say, Fred.
2: Yeah?
0: Fred, I think this kid, Jack Parr, is going to be all right. But, gee, I...
2: Jack, stop worrying. How can he hurt us on the radio?
0: What do you mean?
2: What has he got to make jokes about? He's young, has plenty of his own hair, doesn't wear bifocals.
0: That's right. Gee, and he hasn't got wrinkles in his face?
2: No.
0: Or bags under his eyes? He doesn't talk through his nose?
2: Or play the violin?
0: Yeah. We haven't got a thing to worry about. Come on, Fred. I'll take you over to the water cooler and buy you a drink.
2: Thanks. Huh? I hate to say this, ladies and gentlemen, but Jack will be back in just a minute. In the meantime, here is Basil Rysdale.
4: As you listen to this historic chant of the tobacco auctioneer, remember, LSMFT. American. Lucky Strike means fine tobacco. And fine tobacco is what counts in a cigarette.
5: 50 million pounds of tobacco bought and sold. That's the 21-year record of Harry R. King, independent tobacco buyer of Durham, North Carolina. He said,
6: at auction after auction, I've seen the makers of Lucky Strike buy real fine tobacco. Tobacco that smokes up smooth and mild. For a real smoke, I pick Lucky's. Smoked them for 18 years.
4: Independent tobacco experts like Mr. King can see the makers of Lucky Strike consistently select and buy that fine, that light, that naturally mild tobacco.
5: Fine, light, naturally mild tobacco. Real Lucky Strike tobacco.
4: LSMFT.
5: Lucky Strike means fine tobacco. Yes.
4: LSMFT.
5: Lucky Strike means fine tobacco. And fine tobacco means real deep down smoking enjoyment for you.
4: So smoke that smoke of fine tobacco, Lucky Strike. So round, so firm, so fully packed, so free and easy on the draw.
0: Ladies and gentlemen, I want to thank Fred Allen for lousing up my show, and I'll try my best to do the same thing for him next week. This is our last broadcast of the season. We'll be back again in the fall. Of course, we're still at the Roxy Theater. Thanks for listening to us all season, and I know you'll enjoy Jack Parr very much during the summer. Thanks again, and good night.
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0: Rock and roll didn't happen overnight. It had been building up steam ever since World War II. And in the early 1950s, it was called rhythm and blues. But you couldn't hear those jumping sounds on the jukebox in the front. You had to go to the juke in the back. I'm Matt the Cat. 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
1: 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Sparks from metal blades on motorized equipment have been to blame. 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

0: 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IHC's mobile medical unit will be in Paula at the Admin Center the third Thursday of each month, 9 a.m. to 1 p.m. for checkups, wellness screenings, hospital follow-ups, and acute issues. 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At the Starlight Theater, Friday, July 3rd, Twisted Gypsy, tribute to Fleetwood Mac. 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Friday, July 10th, Walk in the Line, tribute to Johnny Cash. Saturday, July 11th, Adam Lambert. 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Friday, June 17th, Billy Joel to Elton John, tribute. Saturday, July 18th, Zeppelin, female tribute to Led Zeppelin. Friday, July 31st, Mama Say, tribute to Michael Jackson. Saturday, August 1st, Which One's Pink, tribute to Pink Floyd. The Pala Community Calendar can be heard three times daily. If you have any items for the calendar, email the details to 91.3@palatribe.com and be sure we get that at least a week before the event.
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I remember when I was a little girl, our house caught on fire. I'll never forget the look on my father's face as he gathered me up in his arms and raced to the burning building out on the pavement. And I stood there, shivering in my pajamas, and watched the whole world go up in flames. And when it was all over, I said to myself, "Is that all there is to a fire? Is that all there is?"

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There were clowns and elephants and dancing bears and a beautiful lady in pink.

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I don't know what, but when it was all over, I said to myself, is that all there is to the circus?

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We'd take long walks down by the river, or just sit for hours gazing into each other's eyes. We were so very much in love. And then one day, he went away, and I thought I'd die, but I didn't. And when I didn't, I said to myself,

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Oh no, not me. I'm not ready for that final disappointment. 'Cause I know, just as well as I'm standing here talking to you, that when that final moment comes and I'm breathing my last breath, I'll be saying to myself,

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2: From New York, this is Democracy Now.
3: We have proved once and for all that there is no such thing as progressive except for Palestine. I will fight for health care, not bombs, to abolish ICE, and to unrig this economy once and for all.
2: A former U.S. Army surgeon who volunteered in Gaza is one step closer to winning a seat in Congress representing New Jersey. We'll speak to Dr. Adam Hamawi, who won the Democratic primary on Tuesday. He's also known for saving the life of U.S. Senator Tammy Duckworth when she was serving in Iraq, her legs blown off. We'll speak to also the prominent streamer and leftist commentator Hassan Piker, who was just banned from traveling to Britain. He's an outspoken critic of Israel and Britain's support of the genocide in Gaza.
4: The British government, instead of listening to the demands being made, by the masses, have decided to increase the repression. The way that they think they can deal with this problem. They think they can silence us. They think they can silence you. They think they can just jail and punish dissidents and hope that it goes away.
2: Britain also banned Cenk Uygur of the Young Turks, who happens to be Hassan Piker's uncle. Piker's also facing a possible U.S. investigation for joining a solidarity trip to Cuba. And we'll talk to him about the divide within the Democratic Party over Israel and other issues. All that and more coming up. Welcome to Democracy Now!, democracynow.org, The War and Peace Report. I'm Amy Goodman. Senate Republicans have rammed through a $70 billion budget reconciliation package to fund Trump's immigration crackdown through 2029. This is in addition to the $170 billion already approved for ICE and Border Patrol last year as part of Trump's so-called One Big Beautiful Bill. Alaska Senator Lisa Murkowski was the sole Republican to vote against the bill early Friday morning. The legislation does not include language that would permanently bar the Trump administration from creating a $1.8 billion slush fund for Trump's MAGA allies, a ban that was backed even by some Republicans. The legislation now heads to the House. This comes as detained immigrants continue to raise alarm over the inhumane, unsanitary, and dangerous conditions they face in ICE jails nationwide amidst a record number of deaths in ICE custody since Trump's return to office. At least 18 immigrants have died in ICE custody since the beginning of the year alone. Meanwhile, The Washington Post reports ICE plans to stop reporting deaths of immigrants that occur within 30 days of being released from custody. Israeli attacks across Lebanon have killed at least 6 people so far today, despite the announcement of an extension of the U.S.-brokered so-called ceasefire. The agreement between Israeli and Lebanese diplomats seeks to create zones inside Lebanon in which Hezbollah operatives would be banned. Hezbollah has not been part of the negotiations, which the group's leader, Naeem Qassem, has rejected as a farce. On Thursday, Qassem also warned of more retaliatory attacks unless Israel agrees to a comprehensive ceasefire and withdraws from southern Lebanon. Over 3,500 people have now been killed, more than 10,000 injured in Israeli strikes on Lebanon since early March. Meanwhile, U.S. lawmakers have voted down a resolution seeking to block U.S. military support for Israel's assault on Lebanon. On Thursday, 91 House Democrats joined nearly all Republicans in a vote of 324-92 to defeat the resolution authored by Michigan Congressmember Rashida Tlaib, who forced the vote over what she called Israel's genocidal war on Lebanon. Iran's Islamic Revolutionary Guard Corps says there will be no peace in the region until Israeli forces withdraw from Lebanon and has reaffirmed its support for Hezbollah. This comes as the World Food Program warns millions of people face acute hunger due to soaring costs and shortages of fuel and fertilizer due to the closure of the Strait of Hormuz. The UN agency warns the crisis has pushed an additional 2.5 million people in Somalia, 1.3 million people in Sri Lanka, and 2.3 million in Afghanistan into acute food insecurity. In the Gaza Strip, Al Jazeera reports a Palestinian family of five was burned alive as they slept in their beds when Israel bombed their home in Gaza City overnight. They were among nine people killed in the attack. This is a Palestinian man who lost his daughter and his two grandchildren.
5: The war did not end. It is a hoax. The war did not end. They are fooling people. Nothing ended. They are martyrs every day. They are martyrs in all places in Gaza every day. What war ended? The war ended from one side only.
2: Since October, when Israel agreed on paper to a U.S.-brokered ceasefire with Hamas, it's killed nearly 950 Palestinians in near-constant attacks on Gaza. Nearly 3,000 others have been wounded in that time. The Trump administration's begun dismantling the Ocean Observatory's initiative, a network of ocean floor sensors that collect critical data on marine ecosystems, ocean currents, and the climate crisis. The National Science Foundation said this week it'll decommission more than 900 deep-sea sensors installed a decade ago. Its closure was recommended by the Heritage Foundation Project 2025 playbook for Trump's presidency. Scientists warn the move will severely degrade efforts to monitor changing climate patterns and could negatively affect weather forecasting and extreme weather alerts. The Trump administration's proposed rule changes to the Federal Register that would give the president and his political appointees far more power to decide how billions of dollars of scientific research grants are awarded. Draft regulations released by the Office of Management and Budget would give partisan political appointees oversight over how grants are awarded to scientists researching everything from vaccine safety to LGBTQ plus health to the climate crisis. Trump appointees would also have the power to terminate active projects and could limit international scientific collaborations. The American Association for the Advancement of Science condemned the proposed rule as a brazen power grab and said it would make future discoveries less likely. The Union of Concerned Scientists warned, quote, it could also give politically connected industries a functional veto over research that might reveal risks associated with products and practices. The White House has announced funding for construction of what would be the first new U.S. coal plants in 13 years. On Thursday, President Trump announced $700 million in new federal funding for the coal industry during an Oval Office gathering with Republican governors and cabinet members.
6: If you look at China, if you look at so many of the successful countries, they're using coal. If you look at some of the real great failures countries, they're using wind. Just keeps blowing, blowing, blowing, and puts you right out of business.
2: This week's attorneys general from seven states sued the Trump administration over its efforts to cancel a major offshore wind lease off the coast of New York. President Trump appeared to struggle to remain awake during his appearance in the Oval Office Thursday, closing his eyes for extended periods of time and at one point slumping in his chair at the Resolute desk. It's the latest in a series of public events where Trump appeared to doze off in full view of the White House press corps. On Wednesday, Secretary of State Marco Rubio testified to a House committee that he

0: there. So I'm going to ask you, have you been at classified meetings where Donald Trump has fallen asleep or had trouble staying awake?
1: I've never been at any meeting where, and the things are showing me now, he was not falling asleep.
2: The online prediction markets platform known as Kalshi has reported the disgraced former Republican Congress member George Santos to federal authorities on suspicion of insider trading. Two sources familiar with the investigation say Kalshi contacted the Commodity Futures Trading Commission and the Department of Justice after Santos placed bets on whether or not he would attend the State of the Union address last February. Santos bet against his own attendance after posting this video to his hundreds of thousands of social media followers.
3: I'm going to be there for the State of the Union in the gallery, guys. Just chill, trolls, chill, okay?
2: Santos was expelled from Congress in 2023 and pleaded guilty last year to wire fraud, identity theft, lying to Congress, stealing money from campaign donors, and fraudulent unemployment claims. He was released from federal prison in October after President Trump commuted his seven-year sentence. It's not clear whether Santos will face new criminal charges. This comes after President Trump lashed out at prominent politicians who've sought to regulate or ban Kalshi and similar platforms. Writing on his Truth Social site after Minnesota last month became the first state to ban prediction markets, Trump called Governor Tim Walz scum, along with Chris Christie, Letitia James, and J.B. Pritzker. Trump added, quote, "Other countries are after this new form of financial market, and we want to remain at the top. Likewise, and even more importantly, where we're currently the crypto, Bitcoin, et cetera, capital of the world, other countries are trying to diligently replace us in that capacity, but we won't let that happen," Trump wrote. Democratic lawmakers are urging the Trump administration to scrap a proposal making it easier for 401ks and other retirement plans to offer investments in cryptocurrency, private equity, and so-called alternative assets. In a letter to the Labor Department, Senators Elizabeth Warren and Bernie Sanders and Congressmember Bobby Scott warned, quote, "This would strip long-held investor protections from retirement savers and encourage the use of more risky, complex, and expensive investments. The proposed rule is harmful to American workers," they wrote. In California, voters in the city of Monterey Park have approved a measure that permanently bans the construction of new data centers, defeating a proposal to build a massive new artificial intelligence site near a residential neighborhood. It's the first time a municipality has banned a data center through a direct ballot initiative. This comes as new research from the UN University warns that by 2030, global data centers are projected to consume 945 terawatt hours of electricity, or nearly triple what Pakistan, Bangladesh, and Nigeria consume annually combined. The report also finds data centers' water footprint will equal the basic annual domestic water needs of all 1.3 billion people in sub-Saharan Africa. In New Jersey, Republican Congressmember Tom Kaine Jr. won an uncontested primary election on Tuesday, even though he has not been seen in public in over 3 months. Kaine's campaign has offered little explanation for his absence, saying only it's due to a personal medical condition that might be several more weeks before Kaine is healthy enough to return to Capitol Hill. Kaine won the endorsement of President Trump, who praised him on social media as working tirelessly, while adding, quote, "He will never let you down." Kaine has missed over 100 votes since his disappearance in early March. The House Oversight Committee has released a transcript of Pam Bondi's testimony before a closed-door session with lawmakers last month, revealing the former attorney general sought to lay responsibility for the release of the Jeffrey Epstein files at the feet of her former deputy, Todd Blanche. Blanche once served as President Trump's lead criminal defense attorney before Trump tapped him as deputy attorney general under Bondi. After Trump fired Bondi in May, Trump elevated Blanche

0: To acting attorney general and has nominated him to permanently replace Pam Bondi. According to the transcript, Bondi said of Todd Blanche, quote, he was in charge of the process and the entire release of the Epstein files, unquote. In Peru, voters head to the polls for a presidential election Sunday that pits a leftist lawmaker against the daughter of a former dictator. Keiko Fujimori is the daughter of Peru's late ruler, Alberto Fujimori. She faces Roberto Sanchez in a runoff election for the presidency this weekend. Sanchez has proposed drafting a new constitution to replace the current document, which was created under Fujimori's government in 1993. Protesters ahead of the vote marched against Keiko Fujimori, demanding justice. This is Indira Hulika, a former Congress member and the daughter of a union leader who was killed under the regime of Alberto Fujimori.
1: Fujimorism has already captured the institutions, has already destroyed many democratic institutions, and that is why in this election, what we can choose is to give total power to Keiko Fujimori or open a path to rebuild democracy in our country.
0: A Colorado appeals court has reversed the homicide convictions of two paramedics in the 2019 death of Elijah McClain, an unarmed 23-year-old black man. McClain had been walking home from a convenience store when he was assaulted by Aurora police and put in a chokehold before paramedics administered a fatal dose of ketamine to his body. McClain went into cardiac arrest on his way to the hospital and died several days later. On Thursday, the Colorado Court of Appeals ordered new trials for the two paramedics, Peter Kachuniak and Jeremy Cooper. Kachuniak has been sentenced to 5 years in prison. Cooper avoided any prison time. And the French-Iranian artist, filmmaker, and graphic novelist Marjane Satrapi has died at the age of 56. In a statement, her relative said she had, quote, died of sadness after the passing of her husband, Swedish producer Matthias Ripa, last year. Tributes have poured in from around the world honoring Satrapi, whose comic memoir, Persepolis, about a rebellious young Iranian girl navigating life following the 1979 revolution, became an international phenomenon. In 2024, Satrapi spoke to Democracy Now! Just after Iranians elected Masoud Pezeshkian as president.
2: All the elected representatives of this country have their hand in the blood of the Iranian people, more or less, but they have their blood on the hand. Iranian young people, women from all walks of life, they express their desire for a true secular democracy, and this regime will never change.
0: To see our interview with Marjane Satrapi, go to democracynow.org. And those are some of the headlines. Coming up, Dr. Adam Hamawi. We last spoke to him while he was volunteering as a doctor in Gaza. Now he might be heading to Congress after winning the Democratic primary in New Jersey Tuesday. And then we'll speak to the Twitch streamer, Hassan Piker. Stay with us.

0: The Harvest Man by the Corner Laughers. This is Democracy Now!, democracynow.org, the War and Peace Report. I'm Amy Goodman in New York, joined by Democracy Now!'s Juan Gonzalez in Chicago. Hi, Juan.
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0: We begin today's show in New Jersey, where Dr. Adam Hamawi beat a crowded field Tuesday to win the Democratic Party's nomination in the race to succeed retiring Congresswoman Bonnie Watson Coleman. Dr. Hamawi had the endorsement of progressives, including Senator Bernie Sanders and Congressmember Alexandria Ocasio-Cortez. Hamawi is a former U.S. Army surgeon. Democratic Senator Tammy Duckworth, who also endorsed Dr. Hamawi, said he helped save her life after her helicopter was shot down in Iraq, her legs blown off. In 2024 and 2025, Dr. Adam Hamawi volunteered in Gaza, where he treated Palestinians injured there. In 2024, Hamawi spoke to Democracy Now! From Gaza.
2: Most of my patients are children. My average patient's about 12 or 13 years old. They range from the youngest one I've taken care of is about four, and the age goes up to like mid-60s or 70s. The people, since the invasion of Rafah, we've had a lot of the hospital personnel leave because they are trying to get their families out of Rafah. Many of them have either moved there from other parts of Gaza, or they have lived there and they're trying to flee.
0: That was Dr. Adam Hamawi speaking from Gaza back in 2024. On the campaign trail, Dr. Hamawi called for the U.S. to cut off arms sales to Israel and other countries that commit gross human rights violations. He also called for an end to apartheid in Israel. This is Dr. Hamawi on Tuesday night after winning the Democratic congressional primary in New Jersey.
3: We have proved once and for all that there is no such thing as progressive except for Palestine. I will fight for health care, not bombs, to abolish ICE, and to unrig this economy once and for all.
0: Dr. Adam Hamawi joins us now from Princeton, New Jersey. Congratulations on your victory Tuesday. Can you talk about overall your plank and what this means and what your victory says, not only to the country, but to the Democratic Party in particular?
4: Thank you very much for having me again. Yes, I am, I'm very happy about Tuesday. And I was running on something very simple, is that we should be spending on healthcare, not bombs. We should be spending on our communities here, you know, in New Jersey, in America, and not funding bombs overseas for, you know, atrocities and genocide. We should not be funding the endless wars that we're seeing. We shouldn't be funding ICE. And this was a message that people wanted to hear, that people were waiting to hear, because we see the problems that we have at home that we are ignoring. You just went through your War and Peace report, and we see that, you know, we need the billions of dollars that are being spent on these endless wars to fix our communities and to restore the democracy that seems to be being dismantled right in front of us.
1: And Dr. Hamawi, what prompted you to move from being on the front lines of medical treatment in many wars around the world to run for office?
4: So I've been working in war and disaster zones for the last 30 years. I, you know, volunteered, you know, 2 weeks out of a year or sometimes longer. And then I come back feeling that I have given back. And I couldn't do that after coming back from Gaza. I just couldn't go back to life as usual, because what I witnessed there wasn't a war. I witnessed a level of destruction I had never experienced before. What I witnessed was really a genocide. I was taking care of the victims of it, and I couldn't stay silent. And with the restriction on foreign journalists from entering, I had a front seat view, and I felt that I had to go to my lawmakers and say, we are enabling this to happen as a country. We are using American tax dollars for this to happen. And I started advocating and going to DC, and I found that many doors were closed. People didn't even want to hear what was happening. They wouldn't even listen, whether they agreed or not. And so when this seat became open, when Bonnie Watson Coleman, our current congresswoman, said she was going to retire, I felt I had to run. I had to continue her legacy of fighting for the people, fighting for justice, and having the moral courage to stand up and make sure that we continued this fight. And you know, as a surgeon, you know, I don't like, just putting Band-Aids on issues. I go to the source, and currently many of the problems that we have here at home with healthcare, with education, with our infrastructure, with housing, starts in Washington. And these endless wars start in Washington. So this is where I'm going.
1: And yet you're running as the Democratic Party nominee, and the Democratic Party, when especially when it comes to Gaza, to Palestinians and Israel, has really pretty much gone along with the imperial project of the United States and Israel. So I'm wondering your concerns about the Democratic Party.
4: Well, the party leadership has become disassociated with what the people want. We've seen over the last several years, as people become aware of what's happening in the Middle East, of what's happening in Israel, and our role in enabling this for decades, and the Israeli lobby's influence on our government with AIPAC, people are becoming more aware. And if the Democratic Party doesn't start paying attention to what's happening on the ground, they're going to continue to lose elections. And I think that was one of the reasons for my success, is because, you know, the people in the district are sick and tired of this. And it's not just here, but it's around the country. We want a country where we use our resources, our tax dollars, these billions of dollars that we are spending on the Department of War, $1 trillion a year. We need to be spending some of that right here at home to restore our nation, to, you know, fund universal health care like Medicare for all, to fund tuition fee public college, to rebuild our roads and bridges, to, you know, address the housing crisis. We're always told that we can't afford all these things, but we always could afford more bombs and more money for war.
0: And what do you make of the autopsy report that the head of the Democratic National Committee tried to suppress, but then after outcry was forced to release it? And there wasn't any mention of Israel, no mention of Gaza. And yet at the Democratic National Convention, I'm going to also put this question to Hassan Piker in the segment we do with him. We know what a major issue this was just at the convention alone, with delegates outside holding a sit-in for over 24 hours demanding a Palestinian-American voice in the convention. Then when the autopsy comes out, it's not just that they dealt with Israel and Gaza, the occupied territories, in a certain way, but they didn't mention it at all.
4: Well, Israel is the third rail of American politics. You can't criticize Israel or else, and that has been, you know, the norm for decades. And that's falling apart now. And this is why we see these frantic gestures to try to restore it. But the reason we lost the 2024 elections is not because more people came out to vote for Trump. It was because less people came out to vote for Harris, for the Democratic Party, because it's ignoring these issues. And this autopsy report, and, you know, that needs an autopsy report as well, is how was such a big issue ignored? You know, AIPAC still has a huge influence on our politics, and we need to address that, or else we are not going to be able to move forward, and the party's not going to succeed and is going to continue losing elections, like I said.
1: And Dr. Hamawi, I'd like to ask you about some of your the issues that you've been addressing in your campaign. You've called for tuition-free public colleges and universities. Why is this so important, and how would it be paid for? And also your view on a big issue that's arising in many communities around the United States, the proliferation of AI data centers.
4: Well, we are the richest country in the history of the world, you know, and we are the only developed country that doesn't have universal, you know, medical care, that can't provide basic education for our youth. And we talk, we keep spending $1 trillion on war and defense, and yet, you know, when we have poor education, when we have poor, when we health and bad infrastructure, I mean, these are security issues in itself. And so it seems that our focus really isn't on security. Our focus is really on profits for the corporations, and that's the military industrial complex, all these defense contractors that are making money and profiting off of war, and the billionaires who seem to be getting wealthier and wealthier. And we're told that, you know, how are we going to afford all this? Well, if we just took a fraction of what we are spending on war and spent it on these issues that we need at home, we're going to be able to fund it. You know, we're spending $1 trillion, and we are spending more than the next 9 countries combined. If we took 20%, 30% from that budget and started spending it here at home, here in New Jersey, here around the country, we'd still be number one. So we have the money, we're just not making the choices. It's a lack of political will, and it's because of all the influence that we, the corrupt influence that we have in Congress. And we need to start addressing these directly. And you know, this is what I've done. I mean, I've said I'm not going to take any corporate PAC money, not going to take any money from AIPAC as if they would offer me anything. And we need more lawmakers that make that commitment and answer to the people, answer to constituents, and start taking care of their needs rather than these corporate interests.
0: Let me ask you, Dr. Hamawi, about your response to the right-wing attacks on your campaign as you move into the general election for Congress. You were called as a defense witness in the case, the trial of cleric Omar Abdul Rahman, who was sentenced to a life sentence in prison for seditious conspiracy for a plot to blow up New York landmarks. Can you explain what happened in that trial?
4: You know, my patriotism is clear. I have had decades of service for this country in and out of uniform. And, you know, this is just an attempt to distract from everything that I've done and bring up really that, you know, over 30 years ago, there was very few religious figures in New Jersey, New York area. I was, in a last minute carpool and was asked to testify about the events that happened during that ride. And I was called as a witness and I testified under oath. I was in the military at the time, before that and afterwards. You know, I swore an oath to defend the Constitution of the United States, and I believe in the system of laws and justice. So I went and testified about the events. I was never accused or implicated or, you know, even thought of to be any like involved in any crime at all. The reason I was such a good witness is because I was completely not involved and was never a problem at the time. I was a medical student. I went and testified in like 15 or 20 minutes in a trial that took weeks on end, and went back to class the next day. The fact that they are trying to use this to make a story just shows how desperate they are and that they have nothing else to talk about. They're ignoring my service. They're ignoring that I'm a 9/11 first responder and that I've been fighting terrorism and war and my entire life and saving lives. These are the same people that are advocating for war. These are the same people who are funding ethnic cleansing and genocide. These are the same people who are, you know, funding the dismantling of our democracy. And this is all they have to argue with.
0: Doctor, in 2024, Senator Tammy Duckworth appeared on NBC News and advocated for your evacuation from Gaza at the time.
5: I'm alive because of Dr. Hamawi and the doctors and health, you know, medical folks who saved me in Iraq. He was there. He took care of me when I couldn't take care of myself. But this is what he does, and this is what so many of these doctors are doing. He and his colleagues are in there providing aid, everything that they can do to help save lives there. I think he's in the European hospital. But again, this is happening. We've been helping other groups of doctors like Med Global get in and out and continue to provide aid. But he certainly is very near and dear to my heart because he saved my life 20 years ago.
0: So that was Senator Tammy Duckworth, who had both her legs blown off in Iraq, where she served. Dr. Hamawi, could you describe what happened that day? What were you doing, and how did you help to save her?
4: I was a U.S. Army combat surgeon in Baghdad, and you know, that November of 2004, a Black Hawk was shot down by an RPG. The whole crew was brought in. It was a mass casualty event, and I was one of the surgeons in the trauma bay when she came in. She was the pilot. She was the most seriously injured person in the crew. And awake, and yet still all she was asking for was about her crew, how was her crew doing. Showing the type of leadership that she had and still has in Congress. I spent several hours operating, trying to stabilize her, and also, you know, try to save as much as I can from, you know, her, you know, she also had other injuries besides her legs. And a few hours after surgery, she was evacuated, and I lost touch with her for many years until I saw that she was running for Congress. And many years later, a couple of years ago in 2024, when my team was trapped while on a humanitarian mission in Gaza, she was able to pressure, you know, Israel and use the State Department and our government to be able to evacuate my team safely. So she was able to return the favor. And she was one of the first people I talked to when I decided that I wanted to run for Congress. And she encouraged and said, we need more people like you.
1: And Dr. Hamawi, I want to ask you about another doctor whose situation you're familiar with, Dr. Hussam Abu Safia, the director of Kamal Adwan Hospital in northern Gaza. The Israelis have been holding him in detention. They just extended his detention. He's in Negev prison under harsh conditions and without being denied his medication. You're concerned about his fate and that of other disappeared doctors from Gaza.
4: Again, this is you know, an example of the Israeli crimes. I mean, they've targeted him. They've targeted other healthcare workers. They've shot surgeons in the operating room because they wouldn't leave their patients. And yet we continue to allow this to happen. We continue to defend Israel despite these war crimes that are occurring. And so, you know, I demand, we all should be demanding, is access to these prisoners. We should have the Red Cross, we should have a third party be able to go in there, inspect their conditions, make sure that, you know, international human rights laws and the laws of war are being respected and enforced. And yet Israel has continued to deny this. They continue to make claims about, you know, the quote war they're conducting. And yet the genocide continues, and everyone is just asking to allow third-party monitors to go on the ground and see what's going on there. And they refuse to do that. Why is that happening? Why are they refusing? Why are we allowing this to happen? And so we should be demanding that he be released. We should be demanding that all the prisoners that are being held under these conditions should be also be should be let go, and we should restore order there. What's happening is the genocide is continuing till today. It has broken every single ceasefire it has made throughout its history and has extended this genocide to the region. We see what's happening in Lebanon, what's happening in Iran. It's the Gazification of the entire region, and what they have used in Gaza over the last 3 years, they're now doing it in villages in Lebanon and beyond.
0: Dr. Adam Hamawi, we want to thank you very much for being with us. He has just won the Democratic Party's primary representing New Jersey's 12th congressional district. Former U.S. Army surgeon who volunteered in Gaza and helped save the life of now the current U.S. Senator Tammy Duckworth. Coming up, we speak to the prominent streamer and commentator Hassan Piker. He was just banned from traveling to Britain after criticizing Israel. Stay with us.

0: Dark Matter by the Corner Laughers. This is Democracy Now!, democracynow.org. I'm Amy Goodman with Juan Gonzalez. Earlier this week, the British government banned the progressive political commentators Hassan Piker and Cenk Uygur from entering the UK. They were scheduled to speak at the South by Southwest London Festival and the Oxford Union Society. The UK's Home Office said it was canceling their travel permits, quote, on the grounds that their presence in the UK may not be conducive to the public good, unquote. Both Piker and Uygur are outspoken in their criticism of Israel. Recent comments from that have drawn scrutiny include Piker saying that as a, quote, lesser evil voter, he would vote for Hamas over Israel every single time, unquote. The week prior to their ban, British Labour MP David Taylor called for Piker to be barred, saying, quote, it's shocking that South by Southwest would invite someone who's openly supported a proscribed terrorist organization and spouted these kinds of vile anti-Semitic rants to speak at their festival. With the unacceptable rise in anti-Semitism on our streets, leaving British Jews in a constant state of anxiety, Hassan Piker is clearly not conducive to the public good, he said. Hassan Piker is one of the most prominent online influencers on the left. He has millions of followers and subscribers across social media platforms. He live streams on the gaming platform Twitch for hours every day. Recently, he's drawn the ire of the Democratic Party leadership for endorsing and campaigning on behalf of progressive candidates in primaries across the country. To talk more about his ban from the UK, his views on Israel, his critique of the Democratic Party and more, we're joined by Hassan Piker from his home where he streams in West Hollywood, California. Hassan, welcome to Democracy Now! Can you start off by responding to this ban on you? And Cenk is your uncle, is that right? Cenk?
1: Yes.
0: Uygur, on what this means. In fact, you're going to virtually participate in the Oxford debate anyway, right?
1: Yeah. I was also supposed to, first of all, thank you for having me. It's a real honor to be on the show. I'm basically listening to the show a lot earlier than I normally would, because I usually do that in my morning routine. So Cenk and I were supposed to participate at the Oxford Union. We were supposed to do different panels at South by Southwest. I was also supposed to have a conversation with Jeremy Corbyn and Zach Polanski, the leader of the Green Party. And I also had another talk set up with former Greek finance minister Yanis Varoufakis. Cenk was supposed to travel to the UK with his family, and he was stopped at the airport, and he found out that his visa had been rescinded and that he could not get on the plane. So I ended up checking my visa as well and found out that my visa was also revoked. Now, I find what the British government did here to be objectionable. I find it to be disgusting. I also find it to be terrifying. I think it's a terrifying prospect for the future of Western liberal democracies. The fact that a country that has in the past harbored much more radical thinkers than myself to completely drop all pretext that they care about free expression instead of protecting it is, I think, a sign of the times. I think it's a sign that we're moving down we're headed down a very different, dare I say, fascist direction in the Western world.
2: And this is happening, Hassan, under a Labour government in Britain, especially given Britain's particular role when it comes to Israel and Palestine being the primary imperial power that allowed the creation or promoted the development of the State of Israel.
1: Yeah, absolutely. There's definitely a lot of culpability. That extends far beyond the Balfour Declaration. And the British government has been coordinating with the Israeli government The Royal Air Force has been conducting surveillance missions, flying off of their Cyprus base. Keir Starmer has actually visited this base and has openly admitted that he could never say in broad daylight what the Royal Air Force is doing there. Starmer has also invited Isaac Herzog, who has been mentioned in the ICC and the ICJ court cases against both Israel and Israeli officials, like former Defense Minister Yoav Gallant and current Prime Minister Benjamin Netanyahu. So the fact that England extends a red carpet to war criminals and collaborators of war criminals that have played a role in the genocide of the Palestinians, but then critics of Israel are considered to be real threats, significant threats to public safety, is preposterous. But once again, I think this is a real warning. Just as the prescription of Palestine action and the mass arrests that have taken place of pensioners in the UK that have demonstrated in support of Palestine action was a very clear attempt by the British government to do the exact opposite of the democratic process, to refuse to listen to the very just and moral demands of the masses and instead suppress their voices and try to silence them through state repression, is very clear that there's a terrifying direction that the UK is headed down. And yes, it is the Labour government's complicity, both in the crimes that Israel has committed, but it's also the Labour government's complicity in the acceleration towards fascism, because the next government that comes in, if it's, God forbid, a reform government, a far-right authoritarian government, they're going to overtake this exact same process, and they might not have even the restrictions that the Labour government is applying currently. So to offer them the keys of the castle in this manner is complicity. It's something that we've seen. It's appeasement. It's something that we've seen throughout history in the past, where liberals assume that they could overtake the reactionary demands coming from the right in an effort to keep control, and they ultimately fail to the fascists.
2: I wanted to ask you also about another international issue which you've been involved with, controversy lately. You went to Cuba in March with the Nuestra America convoy, which brought activists from 33 countries and medicines and supplies to Cuba to attempt to break this economic blockade and warfare that the United States has been involved in against Cuba. But last week it was reported that the Treasury Department sent you and Medea Benjamin, founder of Code Pink, who helped organize the convoy, a request for information from the Office of Foreign Assets Control to look into possible violations. What's your response to this inquiry?
1: Yeah, so I've yet to receive a subpoena, even though Fox News claimed I received one. I have not. But I think that the news article itself was symbolic. I assume that this is less of a real inquiry and more so an opportunity for the American government to try to silence political dissent and to also criminalize activism. We were there to support the Cuban population with humanitarian aid that was necessary. And I also separately got a journalism visa as well to cover the atrocities that were taking place on the ground and to try to figure out what our government's culpability was in the economic devastation that Cubans were facing. And I mean, it was horrifying. You guys have covered this stuff extensively, but it's very clear that the Trump administration is not making it a secret that they want to prosecute all manner of political dissent, whether it be the counterterrorism initiatives implemented by Sebastian Gorka or even now lawfare by way of the Treasury Department. I think the goal here is to, once again, just like the British government, silence dissent and maybe even ultimately criminalize it. Hopefully this won't be a precedent-setting case, but we are headed down a scary path here.
0: Hassan, I wanted to play a clip of a short documentary about your trip to Cuba.
3: For years, I've wanted to visit Cuba. I wanted to learn about the problems caused by the embargo. I wanted to see a socialist society in person. Last month, I took the opportunity to go as part of a humanitarian mission to bring aid that my government won't. I'd be accompanying Progressive International alongside hundreds of others from around the world. Activists, journalists, artists, and politicians will be coming to the island by boat and plane to deliver over 40 tons of necessary supplies, food, medicine, and medical equipment.
4: All right, we're in the heart of Havana right now. One of the things that I've immediately been hit with is how beautiful the city is, but also how hollowed out it is in many ways. It looks like, I mean, some of these houses, they have the skeleton, they have the outside, but inside it looks like it's bombed out. You know, there's people living in it, but like very clearly, this is in a dire state of disrepair.
0: More indictments have been brought in this last day against Cuban leaders. Hassan Piker, did you actually deliver medical supplies? How successful were you?
1: Yes. So the humanitarian aid mission was accompanied by hundreds of other activists as well. It wasn't just medical supplies. There was, I believe, food as well. The delivery was successful, but ultimately it's a drop in the bucket. And what the Cuban population actually needs right now is oil, because oil is what runs their entire energy grid. And unfortunately, the Trump administration has very openly created a blockade, and the island's energy grid is currently still suffering. Now, there's also one aspect of this that I think adds insult to injury, and that's the reality that there is actually parts of the Cuban island that are receiving oil with regular frequency, and that is, of course, Guantanamo Bay. That's an American military base on the island of Cuba, and it's basically an old colonial outpost. And so you have the situation where 90 miles off of our coastline, you have 9 million or so people suffering. There's food shortages. People can't deliver medicine all around the island because there's simply no oil. Food is medicine is also spoiling as well. They're just sitting in factories because there's no refrigeration. And yet, a couple miles away from Havana, you have Guantanamo Bay, where they have a McDonald's and they have American military members stationed there, and they have energy for the entire island potentially. I think this really shows the inhumanity and the juxtaposition. I feel like it's something that many Americans are completely oblivious to. If they were more aware of the crisis, that they would also find it to be morally repugnant and unconscionable. And I suspect that's part of the reason why the federal government wants to stop these kinds of actions, or at least create an environment of threats and pressure, so that other people who could also freely travel to Cuba and see what's going on for themselves, and maybe even deliver humanitarian aid themselves, think twice before they participate in something like this. I myself am unbowed, and I hope others will be too.
0: Hassan Piker, at the 2024 DNC in Chicago, 30 delegates to the convention were with the National Uncommitted Movement. Uncommitted delegates were selected in state Democratic primaries to call for an end to the Biden administration's backing of Israel's assault on Gaza. After the DNC denied their request for a Palestinian-American speaker on stage, uncommitted delegates and their allies staged a sit-in outside the convention hall. This is a clip of the co-founder of the Uncommitted Movement, Abbas Alawea.
5: Here is the scandal, my friends. Here is the scandal. The scandal is that there are forces within Democratic Party leadership who do not want us to talk about Palestinian human rights. But that's not sustainable. This is a watershed moment.
0: So this was a watershed moment. You actually were inside the DNC for a while before they put you out. You had a select seat there as a commentator. But can you talk about the fact, I put this question also to Dr. Hamawi, who you campaigned with, along with Dr. El-Sayed, you campaigned with him also for his senatorial race. Can you talk about the autopsy report and it not talking about Israel and Gaza, though the issue took center stage at the DNC with this sit-in with people who are quite involved with the Democratic National Committee?
1: Yeah. I think to myself all the time, whether this is a byproduct of incompetence or if they are totally aware that this is a major crisis, a major issue, and they're cynically trying to avoid having a conversation about it. I also had interviewed the Uncommitted Movement outside, and I had my press credentials revoked in real time while I was live broadcasting at the DNC while simultaneously being interviewed by a New York Times reporter, as a matter of fact, for my criticisms of the DNC. I was invited, but then, you know, I was, I guess, disinvited at the same time for these exact warnings that I was issuing to as many Democrats as I possibly could. It turned out those warnings were true. And yet the Democratic Party still has not learned a very important lesson and still seemingly chooses not to listen to the demands of the masses. A similar pattern arises here that we just talked about with the United Kingdom. I feel like there's a real crisis in democracy and illiberalism in the Western world because of our complicity with war crimes and our complicity in Israel's genocide. And instead of addressing these problems, instead of solving these issues, instead of leaning into the demands of the overwhelming majority of the masses, the American government and the Democratic Party, just like the Labor Party, which is supposed to be the left representation of politics in both these countries, has decided to suppress the needs of the masses, has decided to avoid having these conversations. Having said that, however, there is an opportunity here, as you know, Adam Homowy, Chris Robb in Philadelphia, and numerous insurgent candidates that are popping up all around the country in the primary system, and actually successfully defeating the establishment Democrats all around the country, have created this unavoidable force that will hopefully present a very good change within the party. And it's not just, of course, about Israel either. It's about these issues broadly. I feel like the center of power in the Democratic Party for far too long has conceded to the interests of profits, to the interests of corporations, and oftentimes placed them first, and placed the interests of the population, the people, the masses, the working class, last. Hopefully we can make a change and we can force that change, because I feel as though the party right now needs fighters. We don't have a lot of time. Fascism is here, and someone has to fight back. The way to do that is through the democratic process and allowing real democracy to take place.
0: Hassan Piker, we want to thank you for being with us, political commentator and live streamer on the Twitch platform. That does it for our show. I'll be in Tampa, Florida tonight. We'll be celebrating WMNF Community Radio at two screenings of the film Steal the Story, Please, about the history of Democracy Now! And the importance of independent media at the Sunray Cinema. 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And of course, it'll be screening beyond that. I'll be with the director, Tia Lesson. That does it for our show. Next week in Sheffield in England, and then in Belfast in Ireland, and then back to a swing through Vermont. Check our website. I'm Amy Goodman with Juan Gonzalez.

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1: This namatulwan at Pala aw.
2: Welcome to Native America Calling. I'm Sean Spruce. At a time of major transition for Native Americans in what was to become the colony of Virginia, one man was instrumental in unifying tribes in the region. Powhatan was a powerful paramount chief at the turn of the 17th century. His leadership is regarded much the same as George Washington. Now the site of Powhatan's birth is threatened by a 3,000-home development, and tribes in the region are working to prevent that. We'll hear more right after the news.

0: This is National Native News. I'm Jill Freitas. A major conservation project near the Oregon town of Florence has achieved its goal, connecting a large swath of restored farmland to the ocean. The Suislaw Estuary is a 217-acre expanse that's expected to accommodate the return of salmon, lamprey, and native plants as it transforms with the tides. KLCC's Brian Bull reports.
1: On a cool, misty morning at the estuary, Dan Kirk waves a burning bundle of sage as they walk through an old dairy farm site called the Waite Ranch. Kirk is the restoration manager for the Confederated Tribes of Coos, Lower Umpqua, and Siuslaw Indians.
2: I've been blessing the site almost daily. We really care about this project and just putting as much intention and good thoughts and good feelings and gratitude as much as we can.
1: Besides the tribes, members of the Siuslaw Watershed Council and the Mackenzie River Trust gather to witness something historic. Margaret Treadwell of the Mackenzie River Trust watched a towering excavator crawl towards an earthen levee and held back the Siuslaw River from the estuary.
3: It's really exciting. I have never seen a levee breach before.
1: After the excavator broke apart the levee, brackish water surged in immediately. People cheered. Chief Doug Barrett of the Confederated Tribes of the Coos, Lower Umpqua, and Siuslaw Indians watched as the reformed farmland became submerged.
4: I kind of got goosebumps. It's been a long time coming.
1: The restoration work took nearly 3 years and $15 million. Barrett shared its new name.
4: Now it's called Haiichiktatu. Haiichiktatu is the heart of the river. And so this is a pretty awesome place now to call our home. Just awesome to see the water coming in, knowing that the salmon and lamprey could come in here and hide from all of our predators. It's a pretty good feeling.
1: 4 hours later, a contingent of tribal council members arrived in Lottie, a 32-foot-long canoe. After crossing through the mouth of the newly opened channel, the group sprinkled tobacco and tule seeds into the water. Jesse Beers, the cultural stewardship manager for the Confederated Tribes of Coos, Lower Umpqua, and Siuslaw Indians, lowered the remains of a salmon into the currents.
5: When we were in the channel there, almost brought tears to my eyes, returned some salmon remains to let the salmon people know that it's a good place to come again and fatten up and be healthy, and it's just an amazing experience.
1: For National Native News, I'm Brian Bull at the Siuslaw Estuary in Florence, Oregon.
0: The White House has nominated a citizen of the Klamath Tribes to lead the Indian Health Service. The nomination comes after more than a year without a Senate-confirmed director at the agency responsible for providing health care to Native communities across the country. The White House this week nominated Mark Cruz of Oregon to serve as director of the Indian Health Service. If confirmed by the Senate, Cruz would oversee an agency that provides health care services to approximately 2.8 million American Indians and Alaska Natives through federal, tribal, and urban health programs. The nomination was announced June 1st. Cruz currently serves as Senior Advisor to Health and Human Services Secretary Robert F. Kennedy Jr. on Native health issues. He became one of the highest-ranking Native officials in the department after being sworn into the position last year. Native health advocates say the nominations is significant because the Indian Health Service has operated without a permanent director since January of 2025. The agency continues to face challenges, including workforce shortages, aging facilities, and growing health care demands in tribal communities. I'm Jill Freitas.

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3: This is Native America Calling. I'm Sean Spruce. The Pamunkey, Upper Mattaponi, and other federally recognized Virginia tribes are fighting to save the birthplace of a revered Native leader from a major development project. Among other undertakings, Powhatan, the 16th century Paramount chief, confronted North America's first permanent English settlers. He famously united 32 tribes into the Powhatan Confederacy. He was also the father of Matoaka, who became known as Pocahontas. Today, his historic birthplace on the north bank of the James River near Richmond is listed as one of Virginia's most endangered historic sites, facing imminent demolition by a mixed-use residential and commercial project. Today on our show, we'll speak with two tribal leaders from Virginia about the significance of Chief Powhatan's birthplace and learn more about his legacy. Listeners can join the conversation with comments and questions by calling 1-800-996-2848. That number is also 1-800-99-NATIVE. Joining us now on Zoom from the Pamunkey Reservation in King William County, Virginia, is Kevin Brown. He is the chief of the Pamunkey tribe, and he has been on the show before. Chief Brown, hello and welcome back.
4: Wingapo. Thank you.
3: Absolutely. Also joining us from King William County, Virginia, is Frank Adams. He is the chief of the Upper Mattaponi tribe, and he has also been on the show before. Chief Adams, welcome back to Native America Calling.
5: Thank you very much. It's my pleasure to be here.
3: I'm pleased and very grateful for both of you for taking time to join us today and educate our listeners. Chief Brown, I want to begin with you. Preservation Virginia, this is a historic preservation nonprofit. They have named Powhatan's birthplace as one of the most endangered places in Virginia in 2026. Can you begin by describing this area and its significance to the Pamunkey people?
4: Yeah, the area is up near Richmond on the, as you said earlier, the north banks of the James River. And it overlooks the rapids in the James River. And it's that's where the village of Powhatan was. And when the English first came here and Wahun Seneca met the English, he was a little suspicious of them. So he didn't want to give them his real name. So he told them to call him Powhatan, because that's where he was born. That's the village he was born at. And the property up there is it's an undeveloped property. There was a farm there, and it's been farmed for, you know, several centuries. And now this developer wants to come in and basically destroy it. And we've been trying to work with the developer, and they just haven't been working with us close enough. And so the tribes, we got together and decided that we just need to try to stop this development now until we can, sit down with the right person and figure this thing out so it preserves the beauty of the place and historical significance of the place. Because we look at this as just as important as Washington's birthplace. Mm-hmm. And nobody would build condos at Washington's birthplace. So we just want all the developers in the county just to understand how important this and sacred this place is.
3: Chief Brown, two questions. If Powhatan was an alias, what was his actual name, number one? And number two, this event in history occurred hundreds of years ago. How do we know that this is exactly the place where Powhatan was born?
4: Well, Powhatan's real name is Wahun Seneca. And John Smith made very detailed maps of the river system in Virginia. He went all the way up the James River. He went all the way up the Pamunkey and Mattapony rivers. And he, on his maps, he denoted

0: And so they're, everybody is 100% in agreement that this is the place where Powhatan was born.
1: Thank you, Chief Brown. Now, this development project would have thousands of homes, retail, and office space as well. What do you want to see done with this land instead of developing it?
0: Well, we're not 100% against development. It's just that we want it treated as the important historical site that it is. And they're talking about putting over 1 million square feet of commercial space. And we just think it'll be overcrowding the place. And we think that there's a way that the development could be designed so it doesn't destroy so much of the site itself. And so we just want to work with a developer that can sit down with us and work something out and have a mixed use, development, historical tourism, possibly, preserve the natural environment and have a limited amount of development,
1: okay,
0: but not just drop all this on top of that place.
1: All right. Now, there is an issue of the land's ownership, and that stems from before tribes in Virginia had federal recognition. Can you bring our listeners up to speed on how this development proposal started?
0: Well, it started a long time ago, quite a few years ago, before any of us had federal recognition. And so it was in the original talks and agreements, that was before we were recognized federally. And so now we want to take a second look at the site and the development and the permits that have already been given, but they were given out before we had federal recognition. And so the federal recognition changes the whole game. And we want to start from scratch and review everything.
1: I imagine it gives you more leverage now with federal recognition, does it not?
0: Yeah, it sure does. And that's what we want to bring into play. We want to be able to, dot every I and cross every T and make sure that we're following all the federal regulations and make sure that we're being good stewards of the place.
1: All right. Thank you, Chief Brown. Chief Adams from the Upper Mattaponi Tribe, I want to bring you in now because the Upper Mattaponi and other tribes in Virginia are all working to stop this development, or at least change the development, have more say in how the development is facilitated. How common is it for tribes in the Commonwealth to be united on a single issue?
2: Thank you. Fortunately for us, the seven federally recognized tribes of Virginia, we are all fairly recently recognized, even though we were the first contact tribes of what is now the United States. So we have worked together on projects before, nothing of this magnitude, but we were all under the Powhatan chieftain, so we feel it's our duty to try to preserve this very important property.
1: Chief Adams, what strategies are the Upper Mattaponi and these other tribes doing to curb this development as such?
2: Well, we have attempted to meet with the developer and their PR firm, and those meetings started, but then after they found out that we had opposition to their original plan, and we decided that they had drawn up that original plan before they even consulted with federally recognized tribes. We're exercising any options we have. We have worked really hard to get this designated as a historically significant indigenous place in the Chesapeake Bay region. So it's a very important history to the tribes and to the state of Virginia, even though they don't act like it is, in Henrico County, where the property is located.
1: Chief Adams, what types of discussions have you had with these developers? And

0: In your view, is there any room for negotiation with these folks right now?
1: Well, I think conversations and negotiations have certainly broken down right now. Before, it was just a meet and greet so we could get to know them and they could get to know us. But then when we realized the magnitude of the project they were planning, this is a 520-acre property that has a lot of historical significance to the tribes, but it's also historically significant to the history of the city of Richmond and the area, because the name of the farm became Tree Hill Farm. And the reason it was Tree Hill Farm is because there was a big tree on it that when Richmond surrendered during the Civil War, city of Richmond surrendered, they signed the surrender documents underneath that tree on this very same property. So it has been, like Chief Brown said, it's been an active farm. Before it had, well, natives lived on it, and then it was a slave farm. A bunch of slaves worked the properties, and so I know a lot of native people are buried there, and probably a lot of slaves are buried there.
0: Okay. A lot of historical significance to this land that we're talking about today. 520 acres in Virginia. Stay with us. We'll continue this conversation on the other side of this break. Celebrating June as Pride Month has become commonplace after the concept was first introduced more than 50 years ago. But sensing anti-gay momentum, a handful of states and municipalities are pushing back, favoring a focus on nuclear families instead. We'll get a look at the state of pride at this moment in history. That's on the next Native America Calling.
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0: 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I'm Sean Spruce. Today we're speaking with two tribal leaders from Virginia about the birthplace and legacy of 16th century Native leader Chief Powhatan, also known as Wahun Seneca. Six tribes are trying to halt a proposed residential and commercial development project on the site of his birth. And listeners can join this conversation with a comment or question. Share your perspective by calling 1-800-996-2848. That number is also 1-800-99-NATIVE. And you can also continue this conversation on our website and social media pages. One of our guests today is Frank Adams, who is the chief of the Upper Mattaponi Tribe. He is located in King William County, Virginia. And Chief Adams, before break, you mentioned that this property, it's about 520 acres, and it's referred to as Tree Hill. Can you tell us what type of developments currently exist on this land?
1: Yes. Right now, there's just a it's a large house on it that no one lives in, and a few outbuildings, but mostly it's the it's a cornfield or a soybean field, but that's been what it's been used for the last several hundred years. It was just an active farm, but now no one resides on the property.
0: Do your people visit this land frequently, visit the gravesite, or have any other activities or doings there?
1: We don't have access to it unless we're invited. And we, you know, so when we're invited, we go there and walk the property and whatnot. But we've only been invited there a handful of times, maybe four or five times. The first time that I went on the property, I think, was 2007, when another developer had expressed interest in developing the property. And we were all, like Chief Brown said, we were all state-recognized tribes, so they had, there weren't any rules that they had to even notify us, but they did. And that project fell through because of the recession of 2008, and the developer just pulled out.
0: You mentioned, I'm sorry, you mentioned having to be invited to be able to visit the property. Who has to invite you? Who has the authority to do that right now?
1: Well, I guess the people that have the option to buy on the property is Brookfield Builders, and they're the last ones to invite us. Before it was other building firm, Grayland, had invited us to the property. So we've only been on the property two or three times.
0: Okay. All right. Thank you for that clarification, Chief Adams. Chief Brown, how about you? How often are you able to visit the property, or most recently?
2: I haven't been there for several years. 7 or 8 years ago, when we had the other group, development, I just drove up there one day. I wasn't invited. I just drove up there, and there was a gate across it, and I just hopped over the gate and walked around. But I haven't been there in the past several years.
0: All right. Thank you. Chief Brown, you mentioned earlier, and I think this is a really intriguing part of history, that Wahun Seneca gave those English explorers a different name, an alias, referred to himself as Powhatan, which is the name of the village in which he resided. Tell us a little bit more about who he was as a man, as a leader, and also his title, Paramount Chief. What does that mean exactly?
2: Well, he was born up there, you know, near Richmond, and the Powhatan Confederacy was a little bit scattered and wasn't that united. And I spoke with a historian, and they believe there was only about maybe 12 or 15 tribes in the Confederacy. And then he came down from Richmond, basically, and moved to a place called Werowocomoco. And that's where he lived when the English came. And that's where Opechancanough, who was the chief of Pamunkey, he captured John Smith and took John Smith in front of Powhatan at Werowocomoco, which is on the north side of the York River. And the William & Mary archaeologists discovered that about 10 or 15 years ago and confirmed that that's actually the historic place where Wicomico that John Smith wrote about. And that's where Powhatan lived. And he united the Confederacy from 12 or 15 tribes to 32 tribes. And so his charisma and his political prowess and just his vision and strength is what united the Confederacy. And so he was the Confederacy was together before him, but it wasn't as strong as when he took over. And a lot of it was held together through marriage. He married his daughters off. And so and the Confederacy extended all the way down into North Carolina under his rule. And so that's why he's, you know, we consider him a paramount chief because he was the head chief of the whole Confederacy. And there were lesser chiefs underneath him, but he was the head chief.
0: A tin hat?
2: Pardon?
0: I'm sorry. Do we know how many daughters Powhatan had?
2: Well, it's been recorded he had 50 wives. So if he had two kids with each wife, that's 100 kids. And so if half of them were boys and half girls, he could have had 50 daughters.
0: A lot of daughters. That explains how he was able to unite so many tribes then, because it would definitely take a lot of children in order to do that if they were negotiating tools in those Confederated nation-to-nation talk. So what's also very intriguing about this period of history that we're talking about, specifically with these indigenous nations in present-day Virginia, is it's been very, very romanticized over the year through arts, through literature, through entertainment. But what do we know, the actual real early accounts of how Native people and these settlers in Virginia, specifically I'm thinking about Jamestown, how they interacted?
2: Well, there's a lot written by John Smith wrote a lot, and William Strachey, he wrote a lot, and so there's been a lot of documentation, probably more documentation on the Powhatan people than any other coastal tribe. The English kept very good records, and Jamestown today, they have a lot of those records there, and they tell the story at the at Jamestown Visitor Center, and they tell the story about the English in 1607, and they do a really good job, and there's an Indian village down there, and they try to recreate what the English saw when they first came here, and they have the ships down there that the English sailed in on, reproductions of the ships. And so the history is really well documented, and it's just part of Virginia history too, and it's taught in all the schools, and so it's kind of familiar to us here because we grew up with it. But people in other parts of the country aren't that familiar with it.
0: Chief Brown, going back to the Confederacy, these tribes, how similar were they at the time in terms of culture, and did they share languages? And I'm really trying to get a feel for just how big what kind of effort went into Powhatan being able to unite so many groups. And was this usually, were confederacies like this usually formed through diplomacy, like what you've described earlier, or was there ever warfare involved as well?
2: Oh yeah, we were at war with the Iroquois. And that's one of the reasons Powhatan strengthened the Confederacy. And it was written that Powhatan was speaking to, some of the other chiefs from the villages, and he took one arrow and broke it across his knee, very easily. Then he took 32 arrows and tried to break them across his knee, and it wouldn't break. So he used that as an example that if we stuck together, that we could be stronger, and then we wouldn't be at the mercy of the Iroquois who were attacking us all the time. And even some Siouan tribes from the west were attacking us too. So the Confederacy was formed to protect the Algonquin people that were here, so we could not get wiped out by the Iroquois. He used to come down and steal our women, you know.
0: Mm-hmm.
2: So
0: mm-hmm.
2: that's sort of the reason why he formed the Confederacy, was to protect the Algonquin people here in this area.
0: Okay. And not necessarily from Europeans, but from other Native nations, it sounds like.
2: Yeah, because we know the Confederacy went back 400 years before the English arrived. And so it was an old Confederacy. It's just that Powhatan, in his lifetime, he doubled the size and he strengthened it, because we were under attack just before the English came by a lot of Iroquois and Siouan people.
0: Thank you, Chief Brown. Chief Adams, I want to go back to you now, and I want to ask you specifically about what we can learn from Powhatan's leadership style and how he had to face a foreign group of people for the first time, and then again, this uniting of over 30 unique cultures into this alliance against other Native nations.
1: Well, like Keith Brown has already said, that we felt the need to put this Paramount Kingdom together just to be safe. But when the settlers came in, we were curious about them, obviously, but we did help them. We helped them out because they were in a strange land. They didn't know how to take care of themselves, living in this land that we call home. And we helped them the first year. Most of them starved to death, froze to death. And if it wasn't for Chief Powhatan granting permission for us to help them and feed them, teach them how to fish and do whatever in our rivers, that I don't know where the Jamestown settlement would have surely perished.
0: Mm-hmm. It sure sounds like it would have, had it not been for Chief Powhatan and others, I imagine, as well, that were instrumental. And again, this period of history there, that early contact that Native nations had with English settlers specifically, really fascinating time for us to think about today and talk about. And any listeners right now, if this conversation has got you interested or makes you think of maybe some other information that you might be able to share or some perspectives to offer, you can do so by calling us right now. And the phone lines are open. Our number is 1-800-996-2848. That is the phone number here at our studio in Albuquerque, New Mexico. And we've got producers here who can take your call and we can get your comments on the air. You can join the dialogue right now here on Native America Calling. That number again is 1-800-996-2848, 1-800-996-2848, or just 1-800-99-NATIVE. And that number works just as well. So join us here today on Native America Calling. We are talking about Chief Powhatan and his accomplishments and some of the history that went into this period during very early European contact in what is now the state or the Commonwealth of Virginia. And with one of our guests today, Chief Kevin Brown of the Pamunkey tribe, is on the line. He's actually on Zoom, and he's talking with us a little bit about this history and the significance of uniting so many people together at a very critical time in the history of these Native people. And Chief Brown, I want to ask you again to just reflect more on this period of history and what it means today for your people and what it meant so many years ago, hundreds of years ago, and what it means, again, going back to this idea that this property is now under threat of being overdeveloped, and these developers that you folks are dealing with and their concerns and the negotiations that have occurred or the lack of negotiations that have occurred, What are you hoping going forward that you folks will be able to accomplish or improve with regard to these negotiations in order to have more say and more input into this property and how it's ultimately developed?
2: Well, it looks now that there's so much water under the bridge that we're going to have to work with a different developer. That's just what it looks like, because communications have broken down, and so so we're actually actively seeking another developer that we can bring to the table, someone who has a little more respect for the property itself, the history of it, and more respect for the Virginia Indians, and we can work together from the inception instead of being brought in, you know, in the last phase of planning and developing. So we're really looking for another developer to come in and, you know, just start from scratch and let's, you know, work with the tribes and, you know, come up with a design and a plan that's agreeable with everybody.
0: And Chief Brown, do you think
2: that's where we're at?
0: Do you think that will be possible to break the relationship with this current developer and move on to another developer? Or do you think that's going to be a lot of legal wrangling to get out of that previous agreement or contract, whatever it is?
2: Well, they're the ones who stopped communicating with us. And so they brought this on themselves. But yes, it is. This could be a huge legal undertaking. We have the Southern Poverty Law Center working with us. We have quite a few other Native law firms that have offered pro bono assistance. And so we're just starting to get the word out. But we've been trying to work with this developer, but they've basically pulled out from the negotiations. So we're sort of just just holding the bag on this. And if they don't want to come to the table, then we'll go look for somebody else.
0: All right. The Pamunkey, Upper Mattaponi, and other federally recognized Virginia tribes fighting to save the birthplace of a revered Native leader from a major development project. Powhatan is the name of that revered Native leader. And we're going to take a short break. We'll come back and continue our conversation with both Chief Brown and Chief Adams. And we're going to learn more about Powhatan's, one of Powhatan's daughters, who many of us know as Pocahontas, but her name was actually Matokoa. And we'll talk more about her legacy as well on the other side of this break. So stay with us.
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0: 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I'm Sean Spruce. Let's continue our conversation about the 16th century Native leader Chief Powhatan and recent threats to his birthplace in present-day Virginia. 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One of our guests today, Chief Kevin Brown of the Pamunkey Tribe, is on Zoom, joining us from King William County, Virginia. And Chief Brown, I want to ask you about Matoaka, who is also known as Pocahontas, one of the daughters of Powhatan. But before I do, I want to go back, and you talked earlier about how if it wasn't for Chief Powhatan and other tribes and other leaders in this Confederacy, those early English settlers, they surely would have perished. They wouldn't have been able to make it there in what is present-day Virginia without that support, people who knew the land, people who knew the resources. But why exactly did Powhatan want to help those settlers? He could have just let them perish, and I think a lot of listeners would ask, well, geez, you know, considering how everything worked out later in history, maybe he should have let them perish. What's your thought?
1: Well, I've spoken to a lot of anthropologists and historians about that, the very question. But they believe that the Powhatan was very interested in trading with the English, you know, trading for steel axes and iron pots and kettles and cloth. And he thought that that we could be sort of the merchants of merchants to other native tribes in the area or out west or up north, and we could control the trade and thus making the Powhatan people more prosperous by controlling trade of European goods. And so a lot of people think that he was thinking of that, of us being entrepreneurs, and that's why he let the English take such a strong foothold, because he was sort of interested in the trade and wasn't realizing how many actual people were coming over with each you know, each ship that came in. And he was getting older too. And then his younger brother, Opekankanu, who he knew what the dangers were. And he, after Powhatan died, Opekankanu took over. And then he started to attack the English and try to drive the English back to Europe. But I think it was because of the trade that Powhatan was very interested in trading with the English.
0: Yeah, that's certainly interesting to consider. Thank you for that additional history there, Chief Brown. Let's talk now about Matoaka, who is more widely known as Pocahontas, one of the daughters of Chief Powhatan. And I know there has been an effort to reframe her story from how she's often been portrayed in pop culture and media. How effective has that effort been?
1: I think it's been pretty effective, but it's been kind of hard, you know, because we've been fighting Disney. From the Disney Pocahontas cartoon, and but we've been, you know, just trying to get the word out there that the whole romantic idea that Pocahontas and John Smith were lovers is just it's just not true, because she was a little girl and he was an old man, and so that part of the story is not true. And we don't even know if she actually saved him from having his head cut off or having his head bashed in. But we know Opekankanu took John Smith before Powhatan. Pocahontas was there, but John Smith didn't write about that until after he got back to England several years later. So nobody really knows if that was true.
0: Chief Brown, in addition to the false narrative of a romance between Pocahontas and John Smith, what else do you want to remind people about Pocahontas, her life and her legacy?
1: Well, she was actually kidnapped. She was up living with the Rappahannock tribe, and she was kidnapped from there in order to get a Powhatan to give up so much corn and help the English. She was held ransom, and so they, a lot of people don't know that story, that the English kidnapped her and took her to Jamestown, and she was held captive. And then I think the marriage was her way of trying to, trying to bring everything to a truce. So there'd be a peace between the English and the Powhatan people. That's why she agreed to get married. And then they took her to England, and she wanted to come back, and she died before she could get back here. But it was she was a real diplomat, and she agreed to the marriage just to try to bring peace here to the colony.
0: That's part of the story that's always struck me as such a tragedy, that she was never able to return to her homeland, that she died there in Europe, many, many miles from her home. Yeah. Chief Adams, how about you? What parts of Pocahontas' story are often misrepresented, and do you feel inclined to get the facts straight about?
2: Yeah, well, you know, the Pocahontas story has been commercialized for sure. And, you know, in my mind, I don't know if she agreed to marry John Rolfe. I think she maybe was forced to marry him, and then they took her to England to keep her away from Chief Powhatan. And, you know, that she died and is buried over there, and, you know, the English treated her as like a queen almost, but the same thing is, I think she was forced to go to England as opposed to going to England because she wanted to go see another land.
0: Chief Adams, it's clear that she was really young, a child, when she first met John Smith, but by the time she was actually married and then traveled to England, do we know about how old she was at that point?
2: No, but seems like the historians seemed to think she was 20 or 21 years old.
0: Okay.
2: Is what I've heard.
0: Well, what more do we know about her life in England? I mean, you mentioned that she was treated like royalty, but after she was captured and that whole period of her life, again, I mean, the culture shock, I think a lot of us here listening to the show right now are just thinking like, wow, what would that have been like for somebody, a young Native woman during that time in history, so far from home in a world that is completely foreign?
2: Oh, yeah, I agree. And, you know, basically, she had no chance of surviving there because of all the diseases and population of people over there, and you know, her body didn't have any immunities to any of the diseases that were active in England at that time. So she was pretty much doomed when she left and went to to England, because she just didn't have, you know, we didn't have those diseases. The English brought disease to us.
0: Chief Adams and Chief Brown, both, I would like you to both chime in here on this next question, because I am obviously not a Native person from a Virginia tribe, but in my lifetime, I can't tell you how many people I've met over the years who claim to be a descendant from Pocahontas, and I'm sure you get a lot more of those people that you come across, a lot more of them than I do, but when you do encounter that, how do you respond to those claims? Chief Adams first.
2: Well, I try really hard not to roll my eyes when they say that, but, you know, it's, I don't know how I respond is that I listen to them and, wonder where they're getting this information from. Because back then, 1615, whatever, there were not enough records and all to be able to trace your lineage back to Matoaka or Pocahontas.
0: Chief Brown, how about you?
1: Well, a lot of times, I mean, just like Chief Adams, he's met a lot of people that, you know, come up they come up to us and say, I'm a descendant of Pocahontas. And I say, well, I'm not a descendant of Pocahontas. Pocahontas is a descendant of us. And so we're sort of on the other side of the coin on that. And once you tell them that, then they kind of back down a little bit. But we've had at least 100 inquiries, people who claim to be descendant of Pocahontas who want to enroll as a tribal member. And we tell them, you know, that's not an accurate or authentic reason for enrollment. You know, she's a descendant of us. We're not a descendant of her.
0: Mm-hmm. You mentioned the Disney movie earlier, and it's been like almost 30 years, maybe more than 30 years since that movie came out. And I know it's really dated now. And there's just a lot more awareness with regard to authenticity with Native Americans on film and in other areas of entertainment. But I know Disney's looking at, you know, bringing a lot of those, their stories back. And they're looking to reproduce some of those older films. And I imagine Pocahontas could potentially be one in the future. If that occurs, what would you like to see happen? How would you like to see that project potentially move forward, Chief Brown?
1: Well, they just would have to be more accurate. You know, Pocahontas was a little girl and John Smith was a grown man. And there's no evidence at all that they had any kind of romantic relationship. They were in the same place at the same time at Werowocomoco. We know that, but you know, John Smith just fabricated the story because and then when she was captured and taken to Jamestown, she, you know, eventually met John Rolfe, and that's who she was married to. But the whole John Smith Pocahontas story is just it's just fantasy, really.
0: All right. I want to also talk about language a little bit. I know there has been an effort to revitalize the Powhatan Algonquin language. Chief Adams, how is that coming along?
2: I think it's coming along well. I mean, again, this is another collaboration of the tribes of Virginia that's working on this language revitalization. And, you know, so each tribe has a representative at the thing, and they're, you know, they're working with some language experts and trying to revitalize the Algonquian language. And, you know, we're hopefully going to soon start putting it on video or tapes or things so that you can listen to it and try to learn the language, so our tribal citizens can listen to it and start learning the language and speaking the language. You know, our goal is to revitalize the Algonquian language and maybe even get it taught in the public schools around here as a elective language. A bit of French will speak English, Spanish, and Algonquian. Mm-hmm. That would be my goal.
0: What's the current state of the language? Can you give us a general idea of, you know, like what level of fluency or just how much, you know, how active people are in taking classes or learning more about the language?
2: Oh, yeah. People are really excited about learning the language. And we have a lot of words. We have a lot of words out of the Algonquian language. Our struggle is to put the words into a sentence now. So that's what we're working with mostly. But yeah, I mean, if we can get the words into sentences, I know tribal citizens will embrace it wholeheartedly because they want to learn the tribe's original language.
0: All right. Thank you, Chief Adams. I want to go to you, Chief Brown. We've got about a minute and a half here before we need to wrap up the show, so I'll probably give you the last word here. Anything else that we need to know or understand about Chief Powhatan and any other these other events that we've been talking about with regard to history in what is current day Virginia?
1: Well, you know, there's two sides to every story, and So, you know, we're trying to rewrite the Virginia history from a Native perspective. And here at Pamunkey, we have one of our tribal citizens has a PhD in anthropology. And so we're currently working at our museum, and all the other tribes are working, you know, on their reservations and in their territories. And we're writing our own history and bringing this history to the public. And we're combining oral history and other Native history from around the country, along with English records, and trying to get a you know, a more realistic view of the way things really happened, you know, not from a European perspective, but from a Native perspective, but using some of the European documentation that was written down. So we're all working on displays in museums and interpretive centers and cultural centers, and each tribe is doing that on their own. And we're sharing a lot of information with each other. And federal recognition has helped a lot as far as grant money and different BIA programs that we're working on. So we're retelling the history. And so stay tuned. And we're going to get together and we're going to give the real history and a much more broader perspective.
0: All right. We will stay tuned. But for now, we've got to wrap up the conversation. So thanks to our guest today, Chief Kevin Brown, and also Chief Frank Adams. Join us again on Monday as we hear from Native LGBTQ2+ advocates about what Pride means at this time in history. And I also want to give a shout out to our hardworking crew here in Albuquerque, New Mexico, production crew who work hard to bring Native America Calling to you Monday through Friday, 5 days a week, live for our listeners, and also our parent corporation, Quantic Broadcast Corporation, up in Anchorage, Alaska. Have a great weekend. I'm Sean Spruce.
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1: Read diverse, read indie on Insight Daily Radio. Conversations with today's most influential authors from the world of independent publishing. Food is a central part of Jewish culture, and those who don't connect with the foods of yesterday may feel as though a part of their heritage is missing. Nosh, a new book by author, food writer, and registered dietitian Micah Siva, is the vegetarian cookbook for the modern Jewish kitchen, drawing inspiration from history through a 21st century lens. With the rise in plant-based eating across the globe, Nosh is an ideal guide for those looking to connect with and share their Judaism in a way that feels authentic in today's landscape. We spoke with her about this wonderful new book.
2: Deli food is definitely meat-centric, and it's interesting, in the past few years, there's been some Jewish vegan delis pop up, especially on the West Coast, of course, as West Coast people love vegetarian food more than most. But it's been so fun to see this growth of vegetarian Jewish food, because it speaks to people who are, like me, looking for a way to connect with their heritage and their culture and their family through a meal and relive those childhood experiences of going to the deli with your Zeta or your grandfather and sharing a pastrami sandwich, and it's as big as your head. In my cookbook, there's a vegan pastrami sandwich that I make using celeriac, which is the root of celery, essentially. And it's marinated in a beet marinade to get that really beautiful, rich red color. That's one of my favorite recipes in the book that have been a lot of fun to play around with.
1: That's author Micah Siva on her new vegetarian cookbook, Nosh, which has just been released. Read Diverse, Read Indie is presented by the Independent Book Publishers Association.
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1: Welcome back.
0: And we have two special guests, Melanie Perez and Mr. Jay Levy.
1: All right. Two peas in a pod.
0: Welcome. Can you say hello?
2: Well, I was waiting for my cue. Hello.
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0: And we just played Day Tripper by the Beatles.
1: All right.
0: And I wanted to start off our show with the Beatles because it's Richard Kolb's birthday.
1: Mm-hmm. Over the hill now.
0: Yeah, he was the person that named our show back in the day with Dutz and Dar. So I like to kind of
2: That's very clever.
0: I know. I like to remember him on his birthday.
2: That's a very catchy title.
0: Yeah. He doesn't like to be known about it, but I like to brag on him every now and then, once a year at least.
1: More than I could say.
0: So, Sea of Love. Haven't heard Phil Phillips in a while.
1: Oh, that's a nice song.
0: I know.
1: Was that back in the shelf with all the dust? And
0: your
1: all the
0: dusty shelf.
1: Jeez, my poor shelf.
0: Looks like Jay's shelf.
2: I dusted them off when I got to the new place.
0: So, let's start off with Sea of Love.

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1: So I have a couple of requests, and that request came in about 3 weeks ago, and we're finally playing her songs. Aunt Loretta wants to hear The Town I Live In.
2: All right, Meg.
1: And Night Owl.
2: Whoa.
1: So thanks for your patience and waiting for your requests. But we can kind of get behind on our music. We have
2: she
1: so
2: don't
1: many...
2: like to look at the shelf very much.
1: No, but I like to play everybody's music too.
2: Yeah, that's true.
1: And she has a running

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1: Back in the day, has a page you can make requests or comments to.
2: Log into Facebook and search Back in the Day with Dutz and Dar.
0: Okay, let's do a shout break. Want to send a big birthday shout to Richard Kolb.
3: Happy birthday, Mr. Kolb.
4: Happy birthday, Richard.
5: Happy birthday, Richard.
0: And also a big birthday to Anisha.
3: Love Anish.
4: Happy birthday, Anish.
0: Mel's drinking again. Want to give a big shout to Ray and Sissy in the kitchen? And anybody else?
3: Oh, yeah.
0: Shout to Rich.
3: Yeah.
0: Elijah favorite Durrell. Listener. Elijah. Marcel.
4: I want to shout out to my oldest granddaughter, Little Melody, named after me.
3: Oh, boy.
4: She's going to be 30 years old on the 11th, June 11th. Can't believe it.
3: Wow.
4: Happy birthday, Little Melody.
3: Quite a bit of birthdays, huh?
0: Yeah. So just want to do a little surprise giveaway. We have two fair tickets.
3: There you go.
0: We had a winner last week. Glad they posted. They posted on our Facebook page. So if you post something nice on our Facebook page, you will win two fair tickets. And you have to say you want our fair tickets from Back in the Day with Dutz and Dar. So I'll be checking that. Also, just so everyone knows, Back in the Day with Dutz and Dar will be at the San Diego County Fair on June the 22nd. We'll be starting our celebration of my mom's birthday on June 22nd, since her birthday's on the 24th.
5: Yay.
0: So we'll be at the fair. Come and see us. We have lots of giveaways.
3: Like dancing streets, come by.
0: So we have a request from San Pasquale, and it's a first-timer. Francis wants to hear Something in My Heart by Michelle. I think that's how you pronounce it. So, yeah, it's a new song.
3: All right.
0: My mom will put the earplugs on, but it's a nice song. I love this song. Thanks, Francis, for bringing this one out. And here is Something in My Heart. Do you sound as well?

0: Okay, got to play the Isley Brothers. And why?
1: Are they coming?
0: Paula Casino, June 9th.
1: Hmm.
0: Yes, outdoors. We've got to go.
1: I'll be there.
0: You better be there. You going to make it, Mel?
2: Sure.
1: I'll still be here.
0: That Lady, I got to play. This is one of my favorite songs by the Isley Brothers. I hope to be dancing to this one.
1: All right.
0: When they play it live. Haven't seen the Isley Brothers, so I'm excited.
1: All right.
0: So, see you guys at Paula Casino June 9th.
1: Sure will.

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1: So I thought I'd throw a Creedence song out for Richard Kolb.
2: Aye.
1: Since it's his birthday. So here's some Creedence, Richard.

0: Jay has a good story about my grandma, Rosinda Nolasquez.
1: Yes.
0: You always have good stories about her.
1: I'm so happy to hear them. So
0: a little bio about you.
1: I don't know.
0: I know you've said it before, but some people haven't heard it.
1: I was friendly with the extended Lovato family and knew Rosinda, and he encouraged me in my career before
2: I was married dudes.
1: You weren't supposed to say that. Oh, man. And so I'm back on sabbatical here, and it's nice to be back and see people again and recall fun and fun times when I had here in my high school days.
0: And what story do you have?
1: Well, this is when the grape juice turned to wine. So one day, Rosinda was at Warner's before they were moved, and her father and uncle and a bunch of other workmen were working outside. It was very hot. And they had harvested some grapes, and I guess were letting them, turn into grape juice. And they went in to have lunch, and it was very hot outside. The men said, well, her father first went out and said, I'm going to take a little sample of this. And he sampled the grape juice, and then he told somebody else, and they went out and sampled it. It was so good. And the men, one after another, went out and took a little cup, and before they knew it, they went outside to see what was going on, and they were all laughing and sleeping and joking around, and they had gotten drunk because the grape juice had fermented and turned to wine.
2: Oh, gosh.
1: Or at least that was the story that Rosinda told.
2: Jeez. I hope that was like tequila makes your clothes fall off.
1: Well, that would be a good lead-in to this. And I think that's why that makes a perfect lead-in.
0: Well, I guess we need to hear this song then. Tequila Makes Your Clothes Fall Off.
2: By Bob Seger.
0: It's Joe Nichols.
1: Oh, man.
0: Oh, my gosh. She's already hitting the tequila.
2: I took a drink.
1: She's already hitting the sauce.
3: Thanks for saying I'm drinking.
0: Well, let's hear the tequila song.
2: Oh, man.

You guys feel funky tonight? Oh, yeah. Oh, yeah. It's an old Memphis song. Old Memphis song.

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0: So my mom likes the Doobie Brothers.
1: Oh, Doobie.
0: Yeah, she can't even.
1: Me and Marie's, though, that was our songs, boy. Nobody could top them.
0: Really?
1: Oh, yeah, Boston, Doobie Brothers. Oh, geez.
2: I like the Doobie Brothers.
1: Mm-hmm.
0: Was this your smoking years?
1: You know it.
0: Jace.
1: Cigarettes, that is.
2: Yes, of course I know. Of course.
0: Yeah, Jay knows those cigarettes. Yeah, that was a good Doobie Brothers, Take Me in Your Arms, huh?
1: Yeah.
0: You know, we'll hear a little bit more of the Doobie Brothers this summer.
1: Oh, yeah.
0: Since it's my mom's favorite, she likes to roll in hard with some rock and roll.
1: Oh, yeah. I haven't had my day yet.
0: Yeah. We've had a good hour with Back in the Day.
1: Nice.
2: Yes. Yes, we have.
0: Joe.
2: It's okay.
0: I mean,
2: I answer to a lot of things. That's all right. It begins with my initial.
1: Jerome.
0: Oh, Jerome, is it?
2: It's technically Dr. Levy, but we won't.
0: Oh, excuse me.
2: But for you, just call me Jay.
0: You know who you sound like? Now I know.
2: Who?
0: Those glasses look like Richard Dreyfuss.
2: Yeah, people who said.
0: In the Jaws movie. That's. And he sounds like Richard Dreyfuss, doesn't he? That evil
2: Well,
0: laugh.
2: A big mouth is appropriate. On the Jaws.
3: Gee, I didn't think Richard Dreyfuss
0: yeah.
3: said.
0: No, we'll have to post your picture again.
2: Oh, yeah. People said that I looked like Richard Dreyfuss before. Not for decades, though.
0: Really?
2: Yes, really.
0: Oh, I just got it with that laugh
1: there you go. Thank
0: and those
1: you,
0: glasses. Wow, yeah, Jay.
1: That wicked laugh.
4: Chased any good Thunderbirds lately?
1: I caught him.
0: Well, if anybody has missed our Monday 6 o'clock show, the show repeats on Fridays at 11 a.m. on Polyrez Radio 91.3.
1: Nice.
0: Love our show. Everybody loves our show when they
1: mm-hmm.
0: listen. We have a lot of good music and a lot of good chit chat.
1: Yeah.
0: Right, Jay?
2: And always a good time.
0: Always a good time.
1: Yeah.
0: So thanks for listening. And in closing, Call Me the Breeze by Lynyrd Skynyrd.
1: Another sweeper.
0: My mom needs to tell her sweeper stories.
1: Oh,
0: she
1: man.
0: She really, really does.
2: Oh, how come she? Why don't you tell a sweeper story?
1: I get in trouble, Jay.
2: Well.
1: I got to think of it.
2: Well, that's, you know, that's their ways, you know. Good luck all the way.
0: All right. See you all next week.
1: Later.
2: Bye.

0: just a breeze.
1: 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It's a minute past 12 noon. I'm John, and this is Pala Today for Friday, June 5th, 2026. The Escondido police officer who ran over a man on an e-bike during a police chase has pleaded not guilty to gross vehicular manslaughter. Officer Jason Inko was chasing 39-year-old Jacob Ilian down a designated bike path August 21st, when his cruiser struck the suspect near Valley Parkway and Rose Street. Ilian died at the scene from head trauma. After investigation, the county district attorney's office filed criminal charges against the officer. He faces a maximum sentence of 1 year in custody if convicted. The trial date has been set for September. 28-year-old Jose Ruiz Cruz was sentenced yesterday to 7 years, 8 months in state prison for the attempted abduction of a child near Pioneer Elementary School in Escondido in February of 2025. The child escaped and reported the incident. Police arrested Cruz the following day after spotting his vehicle on Auto Parkway near Andreessen Drive. Cruz pleaded guilty earlier this year to attempted kidnapping and sending harmful matter to a minor. A hearing has been scheduled today for Thomas Caleb Butler, the 32-year-old Navy veteran now accused of the murder of Carrie Sharon, the Army vet owner of the so-called Trump House in Escondido. San Diego County public health officials are urging residents to avoid contact with bats due to the increasing number of rabies cases reported, 14 so far this year, including 4 last month. Two of the rabid bats were discovered near the San Diego Safari Park in Escondido. Human rabies is almost always fatal without prompt post-exposure treatment. Officials also recommend keeping pets up to date on rabies vaccinations. Escondido's City Council voted unanimously to move forward with a plan to build an ice rink at the softball fields at Kit Carson Park. According to the city, the Rinks Foundation would fully fund the construction, operation, programming, and maintenance of the facility with no financial help from the city. Mass will not be broadcast on Res Radio this Sunday because of Corpus Christi. Mass will be held at Pala Mission Church an hour and a half later than usual, followed by a procession through town and fiesta. Weather for it will be nice with cloudy mornings, afternoon highs in the mid-80s, overnight lows in the mid-50s for at least the next week. The full forecast is coming up at the end of the news.
2: Miss Tulwe, Pa, Pala Au.
3: This is National Native News. I'm Jill Freitas. A major conservation project near the Oregon town of Florence has achieved its goal, connecting a large swath of restored farmland to the ocean. The Suislaw Estuary is a 217-acre expanse that's expected to accommodate the return of salmon, lamprey, and native plants as it transforms with the tides. KLCC's Brian Bull reports.
4: On a cool, misty morning at the estuary, Dan Kirk waves a burning bundle of sage as they walk through an old dairy farm site called the Waite Ranch. Kirk is the restoration manager for the Confederated Tribes of Coos, Lower Umpqua, and Siuslaw Indians.
5: I've been blessing the site almost daily. We really care about this project and just putting as much intention and good thoughts and good feelings and gratitude as much as we can.
4: Besides the tribes, members of the Siuslaw Watershed Council and the Mackenzie River Trust gather to witness something historic. Margaret Treadwell of the Mackenzie River Trust watched a towering excavator crawl towards an earthen levee and held back the Siuslaw River from the estuary.
6: It's really exciting. I have never seen a levee breach before.
4: After the excavator broke apart the levee, brackish water surged in immediately. People cheered. Chief Doug Barrett of the Confederated Tribes of the Coos, Lower Umpqua, and Siuslaw Indians watched as the reformed farmland became submerged.
7: I kind of got goosebumps. It's been a long time coming.
4: The restoration work took nearly 3 years and $15 million. Barrett shared its new name.
7: Now it's called Haiichiktatu. Haiichiktatu is the heart of the river. And so this is a pretty awesome place now to call our home. Just awesome to see the water coming in, knowing that the salmon and lamprey could come in here and hide from all of our predators. It's a pretty good feeling.
4: 4 hours later, a contingent of tribal council members arrived in Lottie, a 32-foot-long canoe. After crossing through the mouth of the newly opened channel, the group sprinkled tobacco and tule seeds into the water. Jesse Beers, the cultural stewardship manager for the Confederated Tribes of Coos, Lower Umpqua, and Siuslaw Indians, lowered the remains of a salmon into the currents.
8: When we were in the channel there, almost brought tears to my eyes, returned some salmon remains to let the salmon people know that it's a good place to come again and fatten up and be healthy, and it's just an amazing experience.
4: For National Native News, I'm Brian Bull at the Siuslaw Estuary in Florence, Oregon.
3: The White House has nominated a citizen of the Klamath Tribes to lead the Indian Health Service. The nomination comes after more than a year without a Senate-confirmed director at the agency responsible for providing health care to Native communities across the country. The White House this week nominated Mark Cruz of Oregon to serve as director of the Indian Health Service. If confirmed by the Senate, Cruz would oversee an agency that provides health care services to approximately 2.8 million American Indians and Alaska Natives through federal, tribal, and urban health programs. The nomination was announced June 1st. Cruz currently serves as Senior Advisor to Health and Human Services Secretary Robert F. Kennedy Jr. on Native health issues. He became one of the highest-ranking Native officials in the department after being sworn into the position last year. Native health advocates say the nominations is significant because the Indian Health Service has operated without a permanent director since January of 2025. The agency continues to face challenges, including workforce shortages, aging facilities, and growing health care demands in tribal communities. I'm Jill Freitas.

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3: 8 minutes after the hour, this is Paula Today on Res Radio 91.3. Looking at traffic, we can get away, but it's not really showing yet. The only real slowing is the opposite of the direction you'd expect on the southbound 215 approaching the merge with the 15. Everything else moving pretty smoothly right now.
4: What in the wide, wide world of sports is going on here?
3: In the NBA playoffs, the Knicks won Game 1 of the championship series. Game 2 is tonight in San Antonio at 5:30 on ABC. Game 3 will be Monday in New York. In the NHL Stanley Cup Finals last night in Raleigh, the Hurricanes rallied from 3 goals down and evened up the series at a game apiece, beating Vegas 4-3 in overtime. Seth Jarvis scored the winning goal on a power play just under 4 minutes into OT. The game included a failed coach's challenge of a Carolina goal in the third period that sent the game into overtime. Game 3 is tomorrow at 5 in Las Vegas. It'll be televised on ABC. In Major League Baseball, Padres got swept in Philly, losing their 5th consecutive game and 9th out of the last 10 yesterday. Score 6-4. The Diamondbacks beat the Dodgers in Phoenix 3-2 on a walk-off homer by Ketel Marte. That moves the D-backs a half game ahead of San Diego and 6.5 behind first place LA. Weekend series began today with the Dodgers hosting the Angels, the Diamondbacks hosting the Nationals, and Padres hosting the Mets. In the minors last night in Fresno, Padres single-A affiliate, the Lake Elsinore Storm, beat the Colorado Rockies minor league team, the Grizzlies, 10-4. Game 4 of 6 is tonight. In the NFL, the Chicago Bears today took another step towards moving to Hammond, Indiana. The team's board of directors voted to move forward with the development of a stadium there, with the exact site still to be determined. This does not guarantee the team's going to be leaving Illinois. The team already owns 326 acres of land, formerly Arlington International Racecourse, but unresolved tax issues are preventing redevelopment of that site from moving forward. Indiana is currently in the lead as the new location of Da Bears, who've called Chicago home for over 100 years. The state has already paved the way by creating the Northwest Indiana Stadium Authority and offering the Bears up to $1 billion in incentives to relocate. In golf at the Memorial Tournament in Dublin, Ohio, with half the field still on the course for round two, Ryan Gerard had the early lead into the clubhouse at 8 under par. All three of yesterday's leaders were still on the front nine. In racing, NASCAR Cup this weekend at Michigan Motor Speedway in Brooklyn, Michigan, and the Grand Prix of Illinois at Worldwide Technology Raceway in Madison, Illinois, both of them on Sunday. In business, as of midday trading on Wall Street, stocks were down sharply thanks to some residual from yesterday's blue chip rally. The Dow was only down 0.9%. Rest of the market fared worse. S&P 500 fell 1.8%. The Nasdaq plunged 3.1%. Gold also fell more than 3%, with trading on the COMEX down $139.90 to $4,365.10 an ounce. West Texas Intermediate crude oil futures down $3.12 to $89.92 a barrel. The bond market falling to the point that traders are sensing a greater chance for the Federal Reserve to increase interest rates later this year. Big tech stocks led today's retreat. This will be the S&P's first losing week in the last 10 and the biggest one-day drop since March. The Labor Department's latest jobs report shows the U.S. added a surprising 172,000 jobs in May. With 2 weeks to go until Kevin Warsh's first policy meeting as head of the Federal Reserve, interest rates not likely to budge, even though President Trump appointed Warsh with the intention of rate cuts. According to CME FedWatch, there's now a 60% chance the Fed will raise rates by the end of the year, and little or no chance of a rate cut. 10-year Treasury notes rose 4 basis points to 4.5%.

0: Trump's first round of tariffs last year. Just as last time, tariffs would be paid by U.S. importers who usually pass along some or all of the tax to customers. To soften the blow, the administration says there will be a long list of exemptions, including food products, aircraft parts, and rare earth minerals, and products from Canada and Mexico covered by a North American trade pact. Ford is recalling 420,000 Expeditions and Navigators model years 2018 through 2022 for seatbelt issues that could result in injuries during a crash. 4,600 Bronco Sport and Maverick models are getting a do not drive warning due to problems with their suspension systems. Incorrectly installed ball joints could disconnect, likely resulting in a crash if it happens at speed. Owners of all recalled vehicles are being notified the dealerships will fix the problems at no charge. At 14 minutes after the hour, here's today's consumer report from ConsumerAffairs.com.
1: No state would escape the effects of a looming Social Security funding crisis, according to a new report from the Committee for a Responsible Federal Budget. The report warns that millions of retirees could face substantial benefit reductions, averaging $500 a month, if lawmakers fail to address the program's finances. Because of the Iran war, gasoline inventories have been running below seasonal norms, raising concerns as the summer driving season gets underway. Federal data show gasoline supplies in May were 5% below their five-year average. A new Harvard study estimates that credit card interchange fees transfer about $30 billion a year from cash and debit card users to credit card users. That's because both sets of consumers pay the same price for things, but most credit card users get some kind of reward or cash back. I'm Mark Huffman. 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
0: New this weekend at the movies, the comedy horror feature Scary Movie with Anna Faris, Regina Hall, Marlon Wayans, and Chris Elliott. The sci-fi fantasy adventure Masters of the Universe with Idris Elba and Jared Leto. The Latin drama The Currents. And the comedy drama musical Power Ballad with Paul Rudd and Nick Jonas. Coming Sunday, the limited 30th anniversary re-release of The Birdcage with Robin Williams and Nathan Lane. President Trump's One Big Beautiful Bill came with many tax benefits for top earners, despite limiting how much they can deduct. However, lawyers and accountants for the wealthy say they've discovered a surprise buried in the footnotes of the tax law guide released last week by Congress's policy staff that could amount to double taxation. The new deduction limitation on top-earning individuals now applies to trusts and estates, according to a footnote in the Joint Committee on Taxation's Tax Explainer, better known as the Blue Book. The JCT is nonpartisan and serves to explain legislation. The deduction cap is imposed on trusts and estates. Even if a trust gave all of its income to beneficiaries, it would have to pay taxes on a portion of that income, according to their interpretation of the document. Even trusts with as little as $16,000 of income would be subject to additional taxes. This will hit hard with charitable trusts that are obligated to distribute all their income. Historically, trusts and estates have been able to deduct income given to beneficiaries, which is then taxed on the individual level. This distribution deduction is designed to make sure income is only taxed once. With environmental news, here are today's editions of Climate Connections, Bird Note, and the historic audio feature, Soundbeat.
2: I'm Dr. Anthony Lizowitz, and this is Climate Connections. As the climate warms, many areas are experiencing more rain and flooding. And Jennifer Glenister, owner of New Morning Farm in central Pennsylvania, is feeling the consequences of extreme and unpredictable weather firsthand. At her farm, she grows organic fruits, vegetables, and herbs to sell at farmers markets.
3: Everything from arugula to zucchini.
2: Glenister says in the past, low-lying areas in her farm flooded regularly in the winter when vegetables were not growing, so she could prevent erosion by planting cover crops that hold soil in place with their roots. But now, she says floods sometimes hit during the early growing season and destroy young vegetable plants.
3: That's hard.
2: But she says losing soil to erosion is worse.
3: I can plant another crop. I can't replace the soil.
2: So to adapt to the changing climate, Glenister is now growing fewer crops in her low-lying fields. Instead, she's asking neighbors on higher ground to grow crops that she can buy and resell at farmers markets. She's determined to persevere.
3: It won't be the way it was. It won't be the way it is now. But I think within our community of farms, we can continue to grow food and serve our customers.
2: Climate Connections is produced by the Yale Center for Environmental Communication. 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

0: 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It's part of what makes them so fun to watch. But human infrastructure, like open pipes, can turn a bird's natural curiosity into a death sentence. Open vertical pipes are commonly used to build fences, anchor gates, and post signs. Inquisitive birds often inspect these cavities in their search for food and nest sites. For example, this western bluebird can comfortably fit through a hole just 1.5 inches wide. But without enough room to turn around or spread his wings in the smooth pipe, the little bird will be trapped and eventually die. Open pipes not only kill birds, they also entomb insects, reptiles, and small mammals. It's why conservationists call them death pipes. Thankfully, there's an easy way to protect birds from death pipes. 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You'll find more resources on how to cover death pipes safely and other actions you can take for birds when you visit our website, birdnote.org. I'm Ariana Rimmel.
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2: Harris dropped out of Creighton University in his hometown of Omaha to join a traveling revue. By 1940, he had relocated to L.A. and became a nightclub favorite, performing with the leading orchestras of the day, including Cab Calloway's and Lionel Hampton's. After recording for a series of labels in the late 40s, Harris joined King Records, which released this tune, the most successful of his solo career and his second number one record. And who says blues men aren't poets? The second line, Stop All the Clocks, is said to be an homage to W.H. Auden's 1936 poem of the same name, later renamed Funeral Blues.
1: All she wants to do is rock.
2: 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I'm Brett Barry.
3: With 39 minutes left in the trading session, here are the numbers from Wall Street. Losses are mounting. The Dow now down 1.5%, erasing all of yesterday's gains, down 758 points at 50,803. S&P 500 down 2.75%, 207 points at 7376. The NASDAQ down 4.25%, now 1,135 points at 25,695. Stock's worst performance in months. On this day in music history, June 5th, 1956, Elvis Presley's performance of Hound Dog on ABC TV's Milton Berle show created a storm of controversy for his hip-grinding, exaggerated body movements. He would be shown only from the waist up in future TV performances to avoid complaints. In 1959, Bob Zimmerman graduated high school in Hibbing, Minnesota. Classmates in the remote rural community felt he was a greaser because of his sideburns and leather jacket. That look would change when he became Bob Dylan. But he retained his love of motorcycles. Also in 1959, Roy Orbison was at number one with Running Scared. Orbison and Dylan would later join forces along with George Harrison, Tom Petty, and Jeff Lynne for the Traveling Wilburys. In 1964, the Rolling Stones played their first U.S. concert at the Swing Auditorium in San Bernardino. In 1964, a single called The Liza Lane by Davy Jones and the King Bees was released. It sold poorly and the band was soon dropped from its recording label. It would be another 5 years before Davy hit it big as David Bowie. In 1971, Grand Funk Railroad broke the Beatles' record by selling out Shea Stadium in 72 hours. On the same day, Paul McCartney's second solo album, Ram, hit number one on the charts. It included the number one single, Uncle Albert and Admiral Halsey. In 1975, during recording sessions for Wish You Were Here, former Pink Floyd member Syd Barrett turned up unannounced as the band was listening to playbacks of Shine On You Crazy Diamond, which was written about Barrett. He was overweight with a shaved head. His bandmates didn't even recognize him at first. He eventually left without saying goodbye, and they never saw him again. In 1983, U2 played at Red Rocks Amphitheater near Denver. The show was later released as a live album, Under a Blood Red Sky. In 1993, country star Conway Twitty died of an aneurysm. He had 45 number one country hits in his career. On the same day, Mariah Carey married Sony Music president Tommy Mottola. In 1997, former member of Faces and Small Faces Ronnie Lane died after a 20-year battle with multiple sclerosis. In 2002, Dee Dee Ramone, bass player for the Ramones, died of a heroin overdose at the age of 49. In 2016, the four members of ABBA performed together for the first time in 34 years to celebrate the 50th anniversary of group songwriters Björn Ulvaeus and Benny Andersson first meeting in Stockholm. Born this day in 1941, Floyd Butler, vocalist with the Friends of Distinction, who had the 1969 hit Grazing in the Grass, a remake with lyrics added of the 1968 chart-topping instrumental hit by South African trumpeter Hugh Masekela. In 1943, Michael Davis from MC5. In 1946, Freddie Stone, guitarist with Sly and the Family Stone. In 1947, avant-garde recording artist Laurie Anderson and Tom Evans from Badfinger. Other celebrity anniversaries today, actress Ellen Foley from TV's Night Court and supporting roles in movies Tootsie, Cocktail, and Married to the Mob is 75. She also sang a duet with Meatloaf on his hit single Paradise by the Dashboard Light. Actor and former President Ronald Reagan died this day in 2004. In 2005, Monty Python's Spamalot won 3 Tony Awards, including Best Musical. Programming on Res Radio 91.3 is made possible in part by the Palo Banda Mission Indians and donations from listeners like you. 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Palo weather, sunny with a high of 87 this afternoon, partly sunny and 83 tomorrow. Cloudy Sunday morning, clearing to mostly sunny and 81. 83 Monday through Wednesday, 84 Thursday, overnight lows 58 tonight, 54 tomorrow night, about 53 Sunday and Monday night, 55 Tuesday and Wednesday nights. Coming up after the community calendar, it's Alex Wise with Sea Change Radio, and we're back to the music at 1 with Gwen Stefani, the original cast, and The Who. Here's today's Palo community calendar. 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Call Palo Youth Center for more information, 760-742-2281. 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At the Starlight Theater, Friday, July 3rd, Twisted Gypsy, tribute to Fleetwood Mac. Saturday, July 4th, The Long Run, tribute to the Eagles. Friday, July 10th, Walk in the Line, tribute to Johnny Cash. Saturday, July 11th, Adam Lambert. Sunday, July 12th, Luis Angel, El Flaco. Friday, June 17th, Billy Joel to Elton John, tribute. Saturday, July 18th, Zeppelin, female tribute to Led Zeppelin. Friday, July 31st, Mama Say, tribute to Michael Jackson. Saturday, August 1st, Which One's Pink, tribute to Pink Floyd. The Paula Community Calendar can be heard three times daily. If you have any items for the calendar, email the details to 91.3@paulatribe.com and be sure we get that at least a week before the event.
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7: It's a conspiracy of corruption and pollution.
8: In 2016, the leader of the MAGA cult, who believes that climate change is some sort of hoax, incorrectly referred to the EPA as the Department of Environmental Protection, then vowed to, quote, get rid of it in almost every form. After listening to this week's guest on Sea Change Radio, you might think that getting rid of the EPA actually would have been preferable. Rather than protecting the environment, the EPA in its current iteration is rolling back sensible regulations and, frankly, wreaking havoc. Today we hear from John Walk, a senior attorney at the NRDC, the Natural Resources Defense Council, to discuss the enormous environmental cost of artificial intelligence, or AI, whose data centers consume ungodly amounts of water and electricity. We learn about the unquenchable thirst of these data centers, how much of this problem is uniquely American, and why new EPA policies constitute a Trojan horse filled with enemies of the environment, poised to pollute and consume at will.

0: I'm joined now on Sea Change Radio by John Walk. John is a senior attorney in the Environmental Health Program at the NRDC, the Natural Resources Defense Council, and he's a federal clean air director there. John, welcome to Sea Change Radio.
1: Thank you, Alex. Good to be here.
0: So I wanted to talk about data centers with you today. You spearhead the NRDC's efforts to educate and fight back against the polluting nature of these data centers. Before we talk about some of the things that we can and can't do from a legal perspective, maybe you could give our listeners a better perspective on just where the waste and pollution is coming from with these data centers.
1: I'd be happy to, Alex. So as most of your listeners probably know, there's just been an explosion of data centers announced and under construction and already operating across the United States. And there are estimates that they are now consuming 12% of all U.S. electricity by the next couple of years. And all that electricity has to come from somewhere. And unfortunately, it is coming from fossil fuels, primarily from methane gas and some other even dirtier forms. There's been a rapid expansion of methane gas power plants by electric utilities on the utility grid. It has been estimated that if all of the data center in development and planned in the United States are built, that the existing methane gas fleet among utilities in the United States will grow by nearly 50%. That is just an astonishing growth. It outpaces the 15-year period between 2001 and 2016 when there was a gas explosion due to fracking. So you're going to have more smog-forming nitrogen oxides from utilities meeting data center demand with methane gas. Equally alarming, or more so, is the astonishing amount of methane gas combustion turbines that data centers are building on site. We call it behind the meter because it's not connected to the utility grid.
0: And why is that? They own like their own little mini grid in this sense?
1: It's amazing, but they are essentially building power plants on site because they cannot get connected to the grid fast enough. And this industry is all about speed to market. It's about accelerated construction, accelerated development, and they want to beat their competitors to market and get their AI engines instituted in our brains and computers before anywhere else. So they just can't wait for utilities to build them. They can't wait for the transmission lines or the interconnections to happen. So they are just building their own power plants. Because these data centers and server farms cannot be down for more than 5 minutes, they rely upon emergency backup power. And unfortunately, what they rely upon is the dirtiest fueled power that exists in the United States. They are dirty diesel backup generators for emergency power. And to give you a sense, they can emit up to 600 times more smog-forming pollution than the combustion turbines that run on gas and operate at the same plants. So we don't want these things to be running. There's a single data center in Delaware, for example, that's about 1.2 gigawatts of power, which is quite enormous. It's using 500 backup generators.
0: Diesel generators.
1: Diesel generators, dirty diesel backup generators. And you've seen, thanks to data centers, dirty diesel generator capacity triple from just 2018 to 2024. And really, we've experienced the highest explosion in data centers in 2024, 2025, and 26. So that problem's getting worse and not better. So the Trump administration has very consciously delayed the planned retirement of dirty coal power plants. The companies wanted to retire, and the Trump Department of Energy actually issued legal orders prohibiting them from retiring. And this has happened at 15 power plants involving 34 fossil fuel burning electric units in just the first 2 years of the Trump administration. I looked up the numbers, and the plants that have been delayed from retiring emitted nearly 65 million tons of carbon dioxide emissions in the year 2023, which is equivalent to the emissions of about 15 million gas-powered vehicles driven for an entire year on highways. So you've got this very conscious pro-data center, pro-coal Trump administration that's forcing Americans to breathe air pollution from coal plants that the companies wanted to retire because it wasn't cost-effective to operate them.
0: Let's return to the science later. And if you could give us a glance behind the curtain of what you and your colleagues at the NRDC are doing to try to mitigate this threat and what listeners can do to get engaged in the fight.
1: So my work at NRDC in Washington focuses on fighting Trump administration rollbacks of the Clean Air Act, the vast majority of which are happening at EPA, paradoxically, which is leading the charge to roll back Clean Air Act safeguards for Americans. And I've cataloged quite a few of these rollbacks that we're fighting that I'm just going to rattle off to give you a sense of the breadth. So on May 11th, the Trump EPA proposed a rule that was specifically touted to promote the construction and development of data centers. And this rule would allow data centers, power plants, and other industrial polluters to complete major construction at new facilities before obtaining the federal clean air permits that have long been required by the law. And I'm talking about 50 years they have been required. The Trump administration has just announced we're going to let these data centers construct much of the facility where the server farms are located and the associated buildings, so long as they don't start work on the equipment that pollutes. Now, you may say to yourself, well, that doesn't seem like a problem. If they're still going to get permits for the polluting equipment, what's the problem with that? The problem with that is that for over 50 years, the law has guaranteed Americans and guaranteed state regulators the right to oppose the very siting and construction of an entire facility in their community if it is harmful to their health, to their air quality, even to surrounding, vegetation and terrain where the facility will be built. And so that's why the Clean Air Act has always required these Clean Air Act permits before you can construct the facility, not just construct the polluting equipment. And the Trump administration is just flagrantly violating this part of the law. We will oppose it first in comments to the agency, and then down the road, almost certainly oppose it through litigation.
0: So just to be clear, the way that they're violating the law and the previous standards is that they're now saying ex post facto, once you've built this center, then we'll go in and we'll make sure you get the correct certification for it. But the cat's already out of the bag in that sense, especially if you're a politician in that district that just has 600 new jobs that have been brought into their district for this thing. Are you really going to just shut that plant down? Probably not as a politician. You're going to look at it through a self-serving lens, unfortunately. Is that a fair characterization?
1: Bingo. It's exactly right. Not only the politician, the regulator's not going to shut it down. The judge is not going to shut it down. It is designed to contort the entire process by allowing them to build up hundreds of millions of dollars of what we call equity in the ground to prevent the regulator from disapproving the air permit, which is a legal right that citizens can request and that regulators can pursue if the air quality is harmed excessively due to this plant. It's designed to make the entire process a fraud in effect.
2: Jehoshaphat, a mongrel cat, jumped off the roof today. Some say he fell, but I could tell he did himself away. His eyes weren't bright like they were the night we played checkers on the train.

0: This is Alex Wise on Sea Change Radio, and I'm speaking to John Walk. He is a senior attorney at the NRDC. So, John, we were talking about Trump's rollbacks of the Clean Air Act. Maybe you can continue on some of the strategies that you and your colleagues have to try to stop this from happening, because it seems like this is the nightmare scenario of capitalism on steroids.
1: I think that's a fair characterization. The right that we have and all citizens in the United States have under the law is to make sure that the government, like EPA, if they want to try to roll back health or environmental safeguards, goes through a rulemaking where the public is allowed to weigh in with comments and objections, both technical and legal. And then EPA can go ahead and finalize the rollback, but we then have the right to go to court. So that's the playbook that NRDC has followed for really over 50 years. And it's the playbook that we are pursuing. So we have been very successful in the first Trump term in preventing a lot of these rollbacks. We've been successful so far in the first 2 years, and I think we will continue to be. But it's really just, it's an onslaught. I think of it sometimes as like a out of control rush of rollbacks by the Trump administration. It's like being hit in the face by a gushing fire hydrant. It's just almost too much. And then the water from the fire hydrant is toxic, of course. So it's 24/7 here, because they are just issuing these rollback proposals on a weekly basis for carbon dioxide and smog and soot and mercury and lead and arsenic and, you know, PFAS and you name it. They are rolling back safeguards. There is not a positive clean air action coming out of the Trump EPA. It is rollbacks 24/7, 365 days a year.
0: And as somebody who served under the Clinton administration in the EPA, you know the language, you know the procedures. This must be horrifying to you. What kind of insights can you glean from how this is strayed from standard operating procedure and then act accordingly?
1: So the Trump EPA is so reckless in their rollback ambitions that they are violating the substance of the law in multiple respects. They're violating the procedure of the law. The problem is there are just so many of these rollbacks that it requires resources across multiple groups. And the Justice Department under Trump is getting strapped for attorneys and resources because they are trying to defend so many lawsuits that have been prompted by reckless action by EPA. And we're seeing things I've never seen before. I mentioned that these data centers are not able to get the combustion turbines that they want from the grid so that they're building them on site. The Trump EPA is taking it to another level. They suggested very recently that they would allow these methane gas combustion turbines and dirty diesel generators to be mounted onto trucks, literally the beds of huge trucks, in order to call these sources of power mobile sources, i.e. vehicles, like cars and trucks. Because Clean Air Act permitting doesn't apply to vehicles, it applies to facilities and sources. So what they are saying is, well, we're going to allow you to circumvent Clean Air Act permittings that apply to facilities and plants, because we're going to call your power sources now vehicles because they're mounted onto truck beds. I wish I were making it up, but that's the level of insanity that we are seeing right now from the Trump administration in order to try to promote and accelerate these data centers.
0: And did the EPA prompt and spoon feed the industry these workarounds, or is this something that the industry came up with and the EPA did a nudge, nudge, wink, wink action on it?
1: It's a conspiracy of corruption and pollution. Really, the ideas are inseparable. This one was an idea first floated by industry, but EPA is being run by former industry attorneys. So they're thick as thieves in the rollback ideas that are passed around.
0: Is there a way to fix the EPA under this current administration, or do we need to just consider them the enemy of the environment until we can restore sanity in terms of the people who run the EPA?
1: Judged by its own actions, the Trump EPA is acting like the enemy of the environment and public health and safeguards for the American people. I think about your question this way. The Trump EPA is like a kidney stone. This too shall pass in January 2029. But the data centers that they are promoting and accelerating now will cause harm to the body politic and democracy and the environment and the American people for far, far longer than January 2029. So the existential struggle that public interest groups are facing around the country and local communities all over the United States where these data centers are sprouting like poisonous mushrooms is to try to bring some sanity to stop the ones that deserve to be stopped, to try to make them use clean energy where they're going to be built, to not allow them to consume as much water as they do. Let me give you a little figure. There's a single data center in Iowa that in 2024 consumed 1 billion gallons of water. That's billion with a B. Okay, that's probably the most that we have seen, but the water consumption that's happening in watersheds and reservoirs around the country has actually galvanized community-level bipartisan opposition in red states and blue states. Marjorie Taylor Greene's former district in Georgia sits on a lake, and they were horrified to see that the lake was being drained by data centers. These water concerns are arising in California, which is already water-strapped, as you know. Northern Virginia is home to an immense number of data centers. So is Georgia. Texas has more than the next seven states combined that are building there. So we're seeing a real uprising of concern and opposition in blue states and purple states and in states as red as Utah, where Kevin O'Leary from Shark Tank is trying to build a 9 gigawatt powered data center called Stratos that just sideswiped the community because they weren't giving notice into it until a rubber stamped vote was run through. So I've been a clean air attorney for 30 years, and I've really never seen anything quite like this explosion of data centers and the rapid backlash that is happening on a bipartisan basis across the United States.

0: This episode is dedicated to the memory of jazz legend Sonny Rollins, who just passed away at the age of 95.
1: This is Alex Wise on Sea Change Radio, and I'm speaking to John Walk. He is a senior attorney at the NRDC. So, John, you just mentioned the water consumption. How can the polluting water issue be one that you and your colleagues can use to alert the public of the problem without seeming overly alarmist?
2: Well, the simple physics of the sheer volumes of water that are required to cool the electricity usage, the computers, the servers, everything that's required means that it's pretty universally acknowledged that just massive volumes of water are required. So there are two types of water issues. One is water usage or consumption. How much water is needed and used on a yearly basis to cool these data centers? And where is that water coming from and what it is doing to the surrounding water reserves in a community?
1: And why isn't that water being reused? This is almost always fresh water, right? There's not a lot of circular water solutions being implemented while they exist.
2: If a good question in the United States doesn't have an immediate answer, the answer is almost always money. It costs money for them to do the circulation of water on site, the reuse or recycling of water. It is much cheaper for them to just take the water from the public, from the groundwater and from streams and the like. And that, above all, I think has galvanized public concern and opposition because people are literally seeing the water pressure in their faucets and showers drop soon after a data center begins operation nearby. And as we all know, those things hit home. When you're at your house and you don't have the water you need, you're going to notice that right away, and it's a cause and effect relationship. So there are solutions, as you said. There is requiring the reuse and recycling and recirculation of water that's been used already at the facility. And there are some companies haltingly that are beginning to agree to that, but it's not being required in the vast majority of cases. And in fact, we are paying for these facilities through our politicians to be located in our communities with enormous tax breaks. They're not paying us for the water overuse or overconsumption. We are paying through the tax system for them. And I think that has to change. It is simply not sustainable. And I think it's going to be the tip of the sword in some much needed reforms to improve the environmental performance and water consumption by these data centers. The second issue, which is a little harder to get your hands around right now, is water pollution. And that's simply the waste coming from these facilities and what it's doing to surrounding water tables or streams or other things where discharging is occurring. Now, this is not as bad as it is from an oil refinery or other types of industrial operations in the United States, but it's not nothing, and it's something we should be thinking about. In both cases, the thing that concerns me most as a public health advocate and an attorney is the questions of harm from both of those categories of water pollution and water usage are shrouded in secrecy in two respects. Many of these data center developers are entering into what are called non-disclosure agreements or NDAs with the local politicians to try to shield and conceal as much of the information from the public as possible. And the second way is that when requests are made through state sunshine laws, sometimes called freedom of information laws, regulators and data centers are conspiring to claim that how much water they are using at the facility is confidential business information. They are claiming that it is, in effect, a trade secret.
1: That sounds similar to the fracking.
2: It's exactly like that. I think it is more outrageous with data centers because they're not injecting, proprietary chemicals or any chemicals into the water. They're just simply using excessive amounts of water for cooling purposes. And there's nothing confidential or trade secret related about that. It is embarrassing. It is politically sensitive. Regulators and companies have been fighting that disclosure. There's one brave state court judge in the Commonwealth of Virginia who looked at the legal question and said, nonsense. There is no way that this is a trade secret. You need to disclose to the public how much water is involved. And she required it to be disclosed. So that's another thing that NRDC works on, to find these cases where we think it's just both harmful and reckless and illegal to hide from the public basic information about how much of their water is being used or stolen to cool these massive hyperscaler data centers.
1: So, John, I was really surprised to learn how uniquely American this problem is. Perhaps you can expand on that.
2: So we know that data centers are not just being built and operated in the United States. It's happening globally. Of 114 gigawatts of new data center capacity globally that was expected to be powered by methane gas, 90% of it, over 100 gigawatts, was being built in the United States. So while it's true that there are data centers being built in Mexico and India and other countries, the real explosion in the market and in the addition of fossil fuel capacity to power these data centers is happening right here in the good old US of A. It's really hard to find many states in the United States right now that are not being touched by this creeping web of data centers consuming energy, causing pollution, consuming water, and even driving up electricity bills for average Americans.
1: John Walk is a federal clean air director and a senior attorney at the Environmental Health Program for the NRDC, the Natural Resources Defense Council. John, thanks so much for being my guest on SeaChange Radio.
2: Alex, thank you for having me.

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1: 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Wildfires decrease air quality through smoke. Droughts can increase dust and particulates in the air, lowering air quality. Staying indoors during drought and wildfires adds protection. Poor air quality can cause breathing issues and, over time, increase lung diseases and asthma attacks. 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

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The rest of the time, we're just a roadhouse jukebox gone crazy. Now take a moment to explain to your kids what a jukebox is.

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0: Rock and roll didn't happen overnight. It had been building up steam ever since World War II. And in the early 1950s, it was called rhythm and blues. But you couldn't hear those jumping sounds on the jukebox in the front. You had to go to the juke in the back. I'm Matt the Cat. Join me each week for an in-depth listen to the soul that came before rock and roll on the Juke in the Back. 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

0: niswichu kwenwichu palaau.
1: 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With hot weather ahead, it's time to clear away dangerous brush. In recent years, many brush fires have started by homeowners attempting to clear their own brush. Sparks from metal blades on motorized equipment have been to blame. Here's some tips to keep in mind. 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Always have a water source, like a garden hose or a few buckets of water, close by just in case. 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Always make sure the hot exhaust from any motorized equipment stays clear of any vegetation. 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
1: Beatles or Stones? 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